Good evening. Here's a look at your local Environment Canada weather forecast. Montreal tonight, a few clouds and strong winds. The low 12 degrees. Tomorrow, mainly sunny with a high of 25, Humidex 28. Quebec City tonight, a few clouds and windy. The low 7 degrees. Tomorrow, mainly sunny with a high of 22, Humidex 25. For Sherbrooke, a few clouds tonight. Fog developing overnight. The low plus 5. Tomorrow, mainly sunny with a high of 23. And finally, Gaspé tonight, a few clouds. The low 10. Tomorrow, mainly sunny. High 19.

superficial, sanitized, kind of Madison Avenue, bloodless, gallant story of the revolution, which isn't really true. This is in a horrible, bloody, you could say, as proportionally bloody as our Civil War, which we accept all the violence and the 20th century wars, but not the violence of our revolution. I think in part because we think the big ideas in Philadelphia in 76 and 11 years later at the Constitutional Convention will be diminished. They're not. They're made even more impressive. So the Bill of

0: filmmaker Ken Burns, whose 2025 PBS documentary series was called The American Revolution. He was in conversation with CNN host and award-winning journalist Fareed Zakaria. This is Ideas. I'm Nahla Ayed. For all its soaring rhetoric about liberty and equality, the United States Declaration of Independence was riddled with contradictions that have reverberated through 250 years of American history. The biggest contradiction was the institution of slavery in a republic that made freedom its central article of faith. Eddie Glaude is an acclaimed author and distinguished professor of African American Studies at Princeton University. And at the 2026 Aspen Ideas Festival, he spoke with classical pianist Laura Downs about the ways in which racism and the legacies of slavery perverted the ideals America was founded on and shaped its culture, especially its musical culture. Their conversation opened with a discussion of Amazing Grace, a song written in 1772 by John Newton, a British slave trader turned abolitionist.
1: You know, Amazing Grace captures the tension, the contradictions of this place, a kind of cry for grace because of the sin of slavery, the brutality of the transatlantic slave trade, the tempest that had him cry out for God's mercy and forgiveness. And who sent it in that moment? Not the folks in the bowels of the ship, but the man who made a fortune selling those folk. And then to pull that thread from then to the first African-American president singing Amazing Grace at Mother Bethel in light of that violence. You know, so we see in this moment the song that belongs to all of us, right? The vexed beginnings of this fragile experiment.
2: That song, I mean, I think it's the most recorded song in American history. There are thousands of recordings in the Library of Congress. I mean, you could name your favorites and I could too, maybe Aretha. But Amazing Grace had sounded like everyone along the way. It has sounded like, you know, every musical tradition and every cultural tradition and every generation, and it just seems to surface whenever we need its message.
1: Yeah, because we're all crying out for grace.
2: Yeah.
1: And it seems that it speaks to something fundamental about this human journey. Yeah.
2: Yeah. The possibility of redemption.
1: The possibility of redemption and America's longing for redemption. Mm-hmm. I keep thinking about that moment in Jefferson's notes, where he's worried about God's punishment for the sin of slavery. There is a kind of hint that I can imagine the deist reaching for Newton's Amazing Grace because he knows of the sins that shadow his efforts. And so I think that's why we're attracted to it, because we're so, so complicated and contradictory.
2: Your book, America USA, kind of breaks down these 250 years in 50-year segments. So we're going to play a new game that I just invented called Nerd Trivia, because what I know about 250 years of American history, I know through music, and you've investigated the bigger stories around that music. So I want to give to you some examples of what was happening in music in America at each of those 50-year touch points, and then have you fill in the backstory of why America sounded the way it did. So 1776, they're signing the Declaration of Independence, but then we get to 1826. And what I find when I look at 1826, when this country is celebrating its 50 years, is that minstrelsy is just starting. And of course, that's coming from Afro-Caribbean and African-American musical traditions. And Black music was very present in social life. The fiddlers at dances and all of that music was really making itself heard and felt throughout the culture. And the other thing that's really interesting about it is this is the beginning already of what you might call the entertainment industry.
1: Mm-hmm.
2: Because when blackface minstrelsy gets going, it starts touring and it becomes one of our first entertainment exports that we're calling specifically American. And of course, it's based on, you know, these terrible racist stereotypes, but it's what we are sending overseas.
1: Yeah, and you know, you gotta wrap your mind around that, right? That this place, which is supposedly a beacon of freedom,

0: John Adams is purportedly to have said to King George, "We will not be your Negroes." So at the moment, he's given voice to an understanding of freedom is predicated on an intimate knowledge of unfreedom. And so here you have the country's first form of mass entertainment, right? Really kind of staging a deep anxiety about who and what it is. Because it wasn't Black folk performing in the minstrels. It's white folk corked up as Black folk. If you ever get a chance to read Ralph Ellison's Shadow and Act, the novelist who wrote Invisible Man, he gives a wonderful reading of this complex psychology of the country that produces this form of theater, right? Where these stereotypes, right, are performed to kind of reveal in so many ways the contradictions. I keep going back to contradictions, the contradictions at the heart of the project itself. And sonically and performatively, it shows up across the landscape. What do you make of the sound that comes out of this contradictory space?
1: It's really complicated because it is at the root musically of so much else. So Black musicians, you know, have really reclaimed this moment now as the roots of what would so quickly develop. I also think it's fascinating that we hadn't developed any kind of a sound that we could call specifically American yet, mm-hmm. except for this. So we're really relying on those African influences to make a sound that we're proud of, and yet to put it in such a twisted context.
0: Yeah, so when you read Emerson's The American Scholar, he's worried about this place that's still in apprenticeship to Europe. It hasn't really understood its uniqueness, the uniqueness of its landscape, the uniqueness of its language, the uniqueness of who we are. He's longing for us to reach for the specificity of who we can be as a country. And guess what? It's actually taking shape in the lower registers, the lower frequencies, among those very people who are bought and sold as chattel, the folk who haunt the experiment from the very beginning. We have to begin to ask ourselves, what's at the core of who we are? Why haven't we yet discovered who we are as Americans? Because as you know, the through line, in some ways, you know, that blue note deposited at the heart of the country comes from those folk and others, right, who bear the burden of this place.
1: Okay, next. 1876, this was an interesting thing. So the Jubilee Singers at Fisk University did an international tour. They were in the midst of, I think, 5 years of touring because the university, and maybe you can tell us more about the origins of the university, but it was already suffering and in threat of being shut down. So they're touring internationally to raise money to keep the school open. And they're taking with them spirituals to Europe and across America. And I think it's one of the first large-scale attempts to sort of legitimize those songs, to bring those songs into an American canon. And it's very successful. I mean, they were met with warm response everywhere they went. They raised the money. They came back home triumphant. But can you set the stage a little bit for that and what was happening at Fisk?
0: Sure. So we need to understand schools like Fisk and Morehouse and Spelman and Howard as these institutions that come into being as a result of radical Reconstruction. So this is the carnage of the Civil War that left 600,000 plus dead on land and sea. You have these folk who are coming, these missionary moms, as Du Bois described them, making their way to the South, engaging in this hard work of how do we transform these folk who were once chattel into people who could bear the burdens of citizenship. And so these institutions became critical spaces. Now, what's important about 1876 is that the logic that led to their formation is being assaulted. This is the moment of the actual murder of Reconstruction, not its collapse. This is the moment in 1874, Colfax, Louisiana, extraordinary violence. The moment in July 4th in Vicksburg, extraordinary violence. Hamburg, South Carolina, you have literal coups, political coups. The Mississippi Plan, which involved a violent assault on Black voters to disenfranchise them, began to be applied across the South, even as some of those Southern states were still under occupation. So 1876, there's this moment of crisis. How will these folks survive? The Fisk Jubilee Singers take the sorrow songs and they render them in such a way that it becomes palatable, acceptable. They translate it into an idiom. But what's interesting, though,

0: is that they're performing on stages in the United States of people who are capitulating to the murder of Reconstruction. You can, how can I put this? You can cry your crocodile tears as someone sings Wade in the Water on stage as you support the institutionalization of Jim Crow outside. So what do we see in this moment, in this embrace? Sentimentality. And part of what I write about in the book about this period is the relationship between sentimentality and white rage, right? That somehow America's divided soul, this sense that the country has this double consciousness, that it imagines itself as a beacon of freedom on the one hand and as a white republic on the other. And you can't hold those two commitments together without contradiction, without depositing a kind of madness at the heart of the country. And the only way you can finesse it is to believe that white folk possess freedom to give and to take away. And so we find ourselves in this cycle of sentimentality and rage. What can we do for you? And then when the demand for justice continues, rage ensues. And so the spirituals for me are embraced from the vantage point of sentimentality, the sound that comes with that too.
1: Okay, but...
0: But?
1: To me, the sound is also a sound of dignity. It's a sound of affirmation. It's a sound of insistence on heritage and lineage. So it's another contradiction perhaps. But between the makers of that music, proponents of that music and the hearers of that music, what is that relationship through the music?
0: It all depends on who you're centering. Even though we bear the brunt of the country's contradictions, even though I am a child of Mississippi and I have had to grow up with the wounds that come with that experience, even though I am an inheritor of all that has made me possible, we have never been passive in relation to it. We've always spoken back. We've always kind of given, even if it's a cry, a moan. Cornel West used to do this when he was teaching. He would say, there's the moaning, M-O-A-N. There's the mourning, M-O-U-R-N-I-N-G. And then there's the mourning, M-O-R-N-I-N-G. And that kind of movement constitutes, you know, the sound that is found in those spirituals that constitute the epigraph to Du Bois is the souls of Black folk.
1: Yeah. Because this is when music starts moving very fast, right? From 1876 up through the Harlem Renaissance. What happens to music, what happens to Black music and the claiming of Black music is so rapid. I mean, it's obviously so intrinsically tied in with everything else that's happening, but I feel like the balance of preservation shifts a bit.
0: Yeah, we're trying to make sense of this. Mm-hmm. Country has doubled down on itself as a white republic and the violence that comes in tow. Mm-hmm. It's unimaginable. Rayford Logan, the historian out of Washington, D.C., calls it the nadir, the lowest point in African-American history. They're lynching us, strange fruit on poplar trees. Mm-hmm. You think about Red Summer of 1919. You know, before you even get there, 1915, the founding, the rebirth of the Klan. It's the age of jazz, of course. But what are we trying to do? We're trying to find resources to imagine possibility in the face of the country's contradictions. 1926 is the 150th anniversary of the nation. The Klan is at its height in terms of its power. It claims as its seminal achievement the Johnson Reed Immigration Act of 1924, which set the national quotas.
1: And I have a story about this.
0: Go ahead, tell
1: me. 1924 is when George Gershwin wrote Rhapsody in Blue. Mm. So 2 years ago, I did a project looking at that 100 years. And, you know, just sort of looking at Gershwin's place in the jazz age. And what was Gershwin's America? And what was he calling the musical kaleidoscope of America? And what are all these sounds that he's hearing in New York City and trying to integrate into this piece? So I was trying to put together, you know, a lot of materials about this. And I found this old newsreel from 1924. And also, yes, Johnson Reed Act. And he's celebrating the melting pot at the same time that this legislation is being passed. It is also excluding him, by the way. Mm-hmm. So I find this old footage and I was just trying to look for charming images of flappers and things like this to show this musical environment that gave birth to this piece. But I could not avoid the Klan because it was all cut together so quickly that I literally physically could not exclude these huge Klan

0: rallies and marches from this picturesque look of New York City 1924, you know, champagne and jazz. And it was really such a physical experience of what that moment felt like.
1: Yeah, only the United States could call it the Roaring Twenties after the Spanish flu of 1919. After the horrors of the Red Summer of 1919, the Klan is doing all that it's doing. You know, the Klan claimed that if it wasn't for them, Calvin Coolidge wouldn't have been elected. Congressman Johnson was from the state of Washington. He was actually a member of the Klan. Senator Reed represented the state of Pennsylvania, which had 250,000 Klan members in the state. 6% of the nation of white America belonged to the Klan. So much so that at the 150th anniversary of the nation in Philadelphia at the exposition, the Klan was approved to hold its annual convention on the grounds of the celebration of the 150th. They were going to celebrate the flag and burn a cross at the same time. So what is the music in this moment? What are black folk trying to do? What's the country listening to? The Charleston? What's going on in this moment? Because remember, this is the decade of the 20s. Tulsa's in this decade. There's all kinds of carnage happening here. So what is the musical landscape giving us?
0: And it's also 1921, and it's Shuffle Along on Broadway. And it's, you know, this huge craze for Black music. And it's Langston Hughes saying, this is the beginning of the Renaissance. And it's all of this energy, and it's migration. It's all these people finding each other in Chicago and Harlem. And that kind of flowering that we can't regret that.
1: Oh, but it's also the kind of tension that makes this place swing. It's the seasoning that gives America its taste, right? Its rhythm, its pacing. It's in the contradiction. It's in that blue note at the heart of the country.
0: Yeah. We were talking last night a little bit about ragtime, ragged time. I think that's really the beginning, and you can use that very metaphorically. Everything's a little bit off kilter, a little off step, you know? Absolutely. Contradictions are living in the music.
1: Absolutely. But you know, that's where possibility is also found. If we really want to figure out who we are, if we're honest, open up our ears and hear and listen. Yeah.
0: 1926 is interesting because it really is, you know, the Great American Songbook is being born, and there's so much Black music feeding into that. And also recordings are starting. So Louis Armstrong is recording Jelly Roll Morton. This sound is going out into the world.
1: Yeah. And I'm just thinking, it's also the period in which Hitler's looking to the United States as an example. It's also in a period in which nativism is rampant. American imperial ambition is tied to its violence with regards to Jim Crow in the South and across the Midwest. It's also bound up with these oligarchs who've seized power. It will crash in 29. All of this is happening at once. And what's so unsettling, you've described it in a way, Laura, is our refusal to tell the truth about what's happening. We lie. And then we retreat into fantasy and myth because we want to hold on to adolescence and innocence instead of growing the hell up. And my God, you could draw a through line from that to our current malaise.
0: 1976.
1: I was a kid, yeah.
0: It was very patriotic. There were a lot of fireworks.
1: And it was so commercialized. So, it was so kitschy.
0: Yeah.
1: You could buy a red, white, and blue whoopee cushion. The bicentennial bore the burden of a nation that was deeply skeptical about itself. And there was, of course, Watergate, Saigon, Black Power, the women's movement, the radicalization of the student movement. The country seemed to be coming apart at the seams. And so the bicentennial bore the burden of articulating a kind of consensus, a sense of national unity rooted in this idea. But it's also, I talked to Lonnie Bunch, the secretary of the Smithsonian, he said, this is really the commemorations of white ethnic America. Remember the ones in the 1920s, these European immigrants were considered infestations coming from S-hole countries in Europe, the swarthy Italians, those suspicious Irish folk who were loyal to the Pope and not to the country, Jews, globalists. They wouldn't use that language, but you know what I mean, the financiers and the like. Now their children or grandchildren are claiming the revolution.

0: solution as their own and engaging in interesting responses to efforts to desegregate schools in places like Boston. So it's a very interesting moment. Sonically, how does that evidence itself?
1: It's a really segregated time in pop culture. Like I was looking up the bicentennial, the official celebrations. It was the Beach Boys. It was the Eagles. It was Fleetwood Mac. Elton John performing in a Statue of Liberty costume. this is very white music. But it was also a huge year in Black music. It was Stevie Wonder, Songs in the Key of Life. It was one of the most, for me, transformative performances that exist in recorded form. It's Nina Simone in Montreux. That performance of I Wish I Knew How It Would Feel to Be Free. Which is like, it's the 20th century in one performance. It's one of her most electrifying moments. In Questlove's book, Music is History, he has this beautiful title for the chapter on 1976. He says, having two parties, how you unlock history depends on which key you use.
0: Come on. Absolutely. And you know, whenever, to my ear bar, whenever I hear exaggerated claims of American unity, they're usually happening in a period of intense disunity. We posit cohesion in order to hide the roiling chaos underneath it all. You know, President Ford, actually, I can't believe I just invoked President Ford. President Ford was the first president to acknowledge Black History Month in 1976 because Negro History Week, which was founded in 1926, became Black History Month in 1976. And so you have for the first time in these commemorations, not an effort to disappear Black people, but to absorb them into the American story, to make our story a part of the ongoing work towards a more perfect union. But it came with costs.
1: Okay, well, here we are, 2026. What do you think?
0: Lord have his mercy, Jesus.
1: Well, I can tell you one thing about music and musicians. Nobody's having any of it. These bicentennial celebrations are going to be very quiet on the musical front.
0: You know, the first sentence of my book is a very controversial one. It says, I do not love America, and I never have, especially now. What I'm trying to do with that first sentence, Laura, is hold off the idolatry of the state. Those of you who've read your Hannah Arendt, you know she's deeply suspicious of loyalty to groups and abstractions. It's also announcing that I'm starting from a different place than my hero, James Baldwin. And it's also beginning with wound. What happened to me as a kid growing up in Mississippi. When some man, and my dad moved us from one side of town to the other, I'm playing with my Tonka truck, and I have a new friend. I imagine him blonde and blue-eyed or red-haired and green-eyed. I can't remember. But his dad came out and screamed, stop playing with that N-word. I had to pick up my truck and go inside, and then my parents had to get to work to teach me how to survive this place. And so I'm always wondering, how is it that you expect me to love this place? Because if I express how I truly feel, if I tell the story as we've been telling it, you're going to have to confront you. You're going to have to hear a different sound in your ear. And so here we are in the 250th, and the only thing I could say to myself is that they've done this shit again. It's not an abstraction. We have to raise our babies in this. So every time a court order comes down and the man who called these people said that these people were eating pets, these people who were saying that these districts are racist and we can gut the Voting Rights Act, every time that happens, our babies gotta come inside. And we got to teach them how to survive the place. In the 250th year of the country, we're here. It's a semi-sesquicentennial blues. Yeah, so.
1: All of these contradictions, all of this ugliness and untruth, you know, I spent many years digging in American music to find that truth and to find the many songs and

0: stories and voices that have been conveniently erased by history and bringing them back. And even though the circumstances around the creation of this music are so difficult to contemplate, I feel like the music is an ultimate triumph. And I have this feeling that that is the one of the things that can pull us along or push us along or maybe define this next chapter. If we really listen to what we've been able to do in certain creative, expressive ways, it's a lesson to what we could do elsewhere.
1: True. Ellison's protagonist in The Invisible Man says, "On the lower frequencies, I speak for you. In the messiness of American life lies the grandness and grandeur of who we are." Maybe if we finally make a choice and be a beacon of freedom and not a white republic, if we can finally make a choice, it's a moral choice. Freedom doesn't belong to you. I'm not a charitable enterprise. Never was. If we can begin to leave behind some of this stuff and sit in what we've created together, then maybe we can open up the possibility of being different. But I will say this, the promise of America always on the road to a more perfect union, the promise of the founding has secured our hubris. It's made us think that no matter our choices, we can survive. I don't know who we're going to be on the other side of this madness, but I do know that we have to grow up in our music or resources for that, it seems to me.
2: That was Eddie Glaude, Distinguished Professor of African American Studies at Princeton University, in conversation with classical pianist Laura Downs at the 2026 Aspen Ideas Festival. Special thanks to Jonathan Pervez at the Aspen Institute. This episode was produced by Chris Wadskow. 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Our technical producer is Danielle Duval. Our web producer is Lisa Ayuso. Senior producer, Nicola Lukšić. Greg Kelly is the executive producer of Ideas, and I'm Nala Ayed.

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0: 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Coming up in an hour, it's Q.
3: Philip Aiken has been telling stories on Canadian theater stages for decades now. And not just that, but also mentoring some of our greatest theater artists working right now. So he's going to tell you about the surprising advice he gives young Black talent, that he's not here to mentor them, he's here to radicalize them.
4: 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We begin in New York City.
5: Right, quick, pop.
4: Memorial services marking 25 years since the 9/11 terror attacks. Nearly 3,000 people were killed when hijacked passenger planes slammed into the World Trade Center's Twin Towers, the Pentagon in Arlington, Virginia, and a field near Shanksville, Pennsylvania. Today, survivors and the families and friends of victims gathered to remember

0: Good evening. Here's a look at your local Environment Canada weather forecast. Montreal tonight, a few clouds and strong winds. The low 12 degrees. Tomorrow, mainly sunny with a high of 25, Humidex 28. Quebec City tonight, a few clouds and windy. The low 7 degrees. Tomorrow, mainly sunny with a high of 22, Humidex 25. For Sherbrooke, a few clouds tonight. Fog developing overnight. The low plus 5. Tomorrow, mainly sunny with a high of 23. And finally, Gaspé tonight, a few clouds. The low 10. Tomorrow, mainly sunny. High 19.
1: So there's a name in Canadian theatre that you might not know, but you probably should. Philip Aiken has spent decades on Canadian stages, directing and mentoring some of the greatest theatre artists working in this country right now. I mean, he was one of the first black actors in the Shaw Festival Ensemble. He co-founded Obsidian Theatre, one of the most important theatre companies in this country's history, and appropriately, he was made a member of the Order of Canada this year. So Philip is now the director of a production happening at Shaw that's getting rave reviews. You will be surprised, as I was, as to why he hasn't seen it yet. That's coming.

So there are many rehearsals where there were tears. There was a lot of emotional impact, and it was like, it's fine, go for it now, but that can't be where we land. I said, I am fine with you coming up to the very edge of the precipice, but never falling over. And it's important for her

0: I'm Tom Power. You're listening to Q, and you're in the middle of my conversation with a legend of Canadian theater, Philip Aiken. Philip has a new production at this year's Shaw Festival. It's called The Ohio State Murders, one that Philip surprised us with at the beginning of the interview by telling us he hasn't seen it yet. He suffered a pretty nasty back injury during rehearsals. Again, Philip, if you're listening to this, hope you're feeling better. Before the break, we were looking back at Philip's life in theater. And here's the thing with Philip. He's known for his acting, his directing, but he's very well known as a mentor in Canadian theater. People like Peter Fernandez, Lea Simone Bowen, Amanda Paris, these are all major figures in Canadian theater. They've all been guests on this show, and they have all talked to me about the help and inspiration Philip has given them. A lot of Peter's mentorship is tied to an organization he co-founded in 2000, Obsidian Theater, you know, a black theater company to tell black stories. I wanted to know more about that organization, essentially what Philip saw as its mission at the beginning. Here's what he had to say.
1: I mean, I had been involved in attempted revivals of like Theatre Fountainhead. I'd worked with Black Theatre Canada to, you know, sort of prototype black theatre companies in Toronto that had gone down. It was about black stories. I mean, that was the truth of what Obsidian was about. It was about putting black stories on the stage because, you know, they just weren't there. I mean, Black Theatre Workshop was an Anglophone black company in Montreal. So, you know, got to give them their flowers. They're still around. But other than that, we're the only two. Obsidian and Black Theatre Workshop are the only two that have kind of survived. But yeah, it was about putting black stories on stage. It was about treating

Hello and welcome to The Current Review on CBC Radio 1. My name's Matt Galloway. Coming up, why a broadcaster in Toronto is calling random numbers on the East Coast and making connections with strangers. But we begin with the 25th anniversary of the September 11th terrorist attacks. The sky was a beautiful, perfect blue. The sun shone, the air was crisp and clear. And then one jet plane and then another flew into the iconic towers of the World Trade Center in New York City. 25 years ago today, the city and the world changed in a matter of minutes. The towers billowed with smoke and then eventually crumbled to the ground. In the end, around 2,700 people died in the 9/11 attacks on New York, civilians and first responders. Hundreds more died that day in an attack on the Pentagon and on a hijacked plane in Pennsylvania. Today's ceremonies

from her debut album that Sophie Lukacs with Cite El Faraco. Sophie's musical journey began with classical violin and singing Hungarian folk songs. She learned from her grandmother, who was a Holocaust survivor.

0: Well, thank you for taking the time. Appreciate it.
1: Chris Peckwin is the president of the Conservative Riding Association in the riding of Similkameen, South Okanagan, West Kootenay. We reached him in West Kelowna.

Tomorrow night is the big night. Less than 24 hours from now, Celine Dion herself will return to the stage for her first full concert performance in 6 years, kicking off a 26-show residency in Paris. She was forced, of course, to put her career on hold due to stiff person's syndrome, a rare neurological condition. And now thousands of fans from around the world are gathered in the French capital, and the city is going all in with a giant karaoke sing-along session in the streets on the eve of the big show, a taste of which is our Sound of the Day.

0: We're now at the end of As It Happens, the Midnight Edition. Coming up next on CBC Radio 1, the news.
1: As It Happens, the Midnight Edition will be back again for you on Tuesday. I'm Neve Cooksell. Thanks for listening.
0: And I'm Chris Howden. Good night.

Still ahead on this September 11th, recollections from one of the first U.S. service members deployed to Afghanistan after the attacks, and the experience of another man held at Guantanamo. You're listening to The World.

1990s, Salahi says he trained at one of them, but he says he cut ties with the organization soon after. Years later, after 9/11, those earlier connections became central to the case against him. American officials questioned him, but they let him go.

shock. It's often artists who filter it all and try to make sense of it. For some Arab and Muslim musicians, both in the U.S. and the Middle East, it was a turning point, both in content and style. The Lebanese group Oxaser released their song Freedom in 2002.

sort of film, which was called Adoration, which was also about people using these narratives for their own familial kind of vendettas and just the sense of panic, people not being able to look at where histories come from and weave them into some sort of idea that is able to reflect their humanity and empathy. It's sort of we rush towards

0: friendly and was empowering the states that hadn't, like Georgia, to restrict access even further.
1: A provision known as Real ID passed in the House of Representatives. It would impose federal standards on driver's licenses and also make it harder for emigres to seek asylum. It would also
0: Real IDs are simply identifications that have passed a, quote, higher level of security. People's data has been checked against a number of federal databases to house information.

0: rest and exhausted from the constant risk, decided to go back to Argentina in 2014. My mom, who had experienced the pain of being away from her parents for over a decade, now had to learn to be away from her son and her only grandkids. My brother couldn't return to the U.S. It was yet another separation in our family. If 9/11 was an atomic bomb that caused so much pain and destruction on impact, what came after was the radiation that infested but couldn't be seen, the deadly repercussions that hit the unseen, the law, the persecution, the loss. There was no way to know when it would end, if it would end. Each day, the waves kept coming, and most of us just try to stay afloat. Georgia still does not grant licenses to people without legal status. Driving without a permit in the state can land you in jail for up to a year. In 2017, I became a U.S. citizen. In the following year, I was able to petition for my mom. We drive in peace now. But the repercussions in our family are permanent. My brother's gone. My stepfather is at risk. People can and are still persecuted for their legal status. And often, it still starts with a driver's license.
1: If you see a neighbor or a friend that you know doesn't have a driver's license, you always tell them, call me if you need a drive, because now I am on the other side.
0: That's what happens in our community. The system that could append the lives of our loved ones never rests. And that means neither do the rest of us.

0: That story originally aired in 2021. Now, dear listener, for our next story, we are going to shift gears quite a bit. And we're going to talk about the World Cup, because since it ended, many people, like our own managing editor, Fernanda Echavarri, have been missing the excitement of the tournament. Hey, even me too, and I know nothing about soccer. So while the World Cup may be over, soccer stories continue out there. And we're going to talk about the chants, the history, their impact, the good chants, and the bad ones. Fernanda hosted a recent podcast all about soccer culture in the U.S. It's called American Football, F-U-T-B-O-L. So for the next story on today's show, Fernanda is going to explore the relationship between chants and soccer fandom and what it tells us about society at large. She's going to speak with Andrew Lawn. He's the author of a book called We Lose Every Week. Here's Fernanda.
1: What would soccer be without a stadium full of excited and possibly drunk fans jumping and singing at the top of their lungs about their rival getting battered? Like these English fans teasing Scottish fans after losing a match. Chants are a way to express joy, patriotism, frustration, anger. They can be funny, often a little vulgar. And as I learned this World Cup, sometimes they can even involve pretending to row a Viking ship. Perhaps most importantly, chants are an avenue for fans to try to influence the outcome of a game. During the 2026 World Cup, we saw countless videos of fans from different countries popping up all over social media. And it's fair to say that some chants were just catchier than others. Take, for example, the not-so-catchy chants coming from U.S. fans.
2: Because we support the U.S., U.S., U.S., and that's the way we like it, we like it, we love it!
3: I believe that we will win. I believe that we will win. I believe that we will win.
4: USA, we are here. Oh, oh, oh. USA, we are here. Oh, oh.
1: The U.S. fans have unleashed a wave of mockery online.
5: I just think we have so many great things that we could be chanting rather than I believe that we could, like.
6: Please petition to change our freaking soccer chants, you guys.

0: the enjoyment of the spectacle sustains itself. The other thing, which I think is really interesting and I think has really been shown up in this World Cup in particular, is chanting is a way for you to be more than a consumer of an event. So a big part of the idea of football chanting is you are having an effect on what happens on the pitch.
1: I can't help but think about in this World Cup in the Azteca Stadium in Mexico City, hearing not just the chants for like Mexico, boom, boom, boom, but like hearing tens of thousands of people singing Cielito Lindo, like, ay, ay, ay, ay. I can only imagine what the Mexican players feel when they're like, not only do I look around and I see all green, but I hear that support. It has to do something to the team.
0: 100%. I think you saw it when England got 2-0 ahead and scored those two goals really quickly. You heard the stadium fall quiet. You could almost, even through the TV watching it in Europe, you could almost feel the energy sucked out of the stadium. And all of a sudden, you felt like England were comfortable, whereas before they hadn't been. And the only difference was the volume. The energy absolutely affects it. And that's anecdotal in that you can kind of see it and you can sense it. But it's also qualitatively backed up with data that it has an effect.
2: Coming up on Latino USA, the dark side of soccer chants.
0: If we have racism in society, we will hear racism in football chanting. And until we solve the societal problem, we won't solve the chanting problem.
2: Stay with us, no te vayas.

0: It's Latino USA. I'm Maria Hinojosa. Before the break, we learned about the long relationship between humans and chanting and about the power that chants can have in the outcome of a soccer match. I'm going to pass the mic back now to Latino USA's Fernanda Echavarri. She hosted a podcast about soccer culture in the U.S. called American Football. And she's been speaking with Andrew Lawn, author of the book, We Lose Every Week. They're going to wrap up their conversation now.
1: Could you describe the difference between chants that are created for local teams, like you've been talking about your team or specific cities, versus the chants for national teams?
2: So at its core, chanting is about creating and celebrating your own kind of identity and the identity of the people who make up that crowd. So if you're chanting for your club or if you're chanting for your nation, the kind of the principle behind that is still the same. So English football chanting, English culture is very much around kind of having a laugh and ridiculing people. South American, so Mexico, for example, much more kind of joyous, much more musical, but there's trumpets and drums and all sorts of like instruments involved.
1: Mm-hmm.
2: Very, very different from England, but still recognizably chanting. Then you had the US crowd, which was much more kind of what you maybe see in American football with like defense or USA or I believe that we will win. Again, very kind of reflective of the culture of sport and sport fandom in that country.

0: country. It's more generic because it's a larger scale than the club game, and it's a kind of broader kind of stereotype. But you can tell a lot about a country's culture through the way that they chant. And the United States of America has other national games, NFL, baseball, ice hockey, basketball, like they are as popular, if not more popular, than soccer. Whereas in England, soccer is the number one sport. Mexico, soccer is the number one sport.
1: Mm-hmm.
0: Soccer is a key part of the national identity. The other thing that I think is different in the United States, so Norwich City is Norwich's club. It's been in Norwich its entire history. American sports organizations are more businesses. They're more franchises. They can move from city to city. If your sports team is not connected to your place, it just happens to be in your city at the moment because that's where the market is, or there's no other competition in that market. That's a different vibe entirely. It's, you wouldn't chant about a business in the way that you chant about a sports team in the UK. That's not necessarily a criticism of the United States.
1: It's just the reality.
0: It's just a reality.
1: Yeah.
0: It's less part of somebody's identity. And that has an effect.

0: I want to speak to a couple of things that came up for me in this World Cup. One is when you're talking about the two types of chants, one to be part of something and to be connected, and the other to like go after the rival. There's such unity that comes with it. But what really stood out to me this World Cup, the Norwegian chant, Viking rowing with that like row sound with their voices is just so powerful. They are so happy and they're so in sync. Can you talk to me a little bit about what it means to have that joyful chant?
1: You've hit the nail on the head in terms of like the feeling of unity and the, as soon as you pick up the chant and you join in with the clapping, you're clapping in rhythm, you're actively participating in that support. You're kind of surrendering your own individual identity to that of the crowd, and you're kind of giving it in. One of the real joys, I think, of the Norwegian chant is, one, it's very, very Norwegian or very, very Scandinavian. Vikings from Norway rowed a massive part of that kind of identity. That rowing could only be done if they all rowed in time together. They all sacrificed their own individual needs to that of the collective. That rowing was kept in time with a drum. It all comes back to that sense of like their own history, their own identity, etc. And it's really celebratory if you're part of it. So it's got the kind of the joy element, but it also does a fantastic job of being really intimidating.
0: Yes.
1: One of the things I love about football chanting is that it can be joyful and intimidating at the same time. And that can be healthy. Like, it's okay to be intimidated in a football stadium, because theoretically it's kind of a safe space for that to happen.
0: What about humor? Were there any 2026 World Cup chants that you were like, that is a hilarious line, or these guys really did it?
1: The best example I think I've seen, and it may be because I was watching these games as an Englishman in Spain surrounded by Scottish people, the Scotland fans saying, "Yes, sir, I can boogie." And it's a really kind of happy party song.
0: Let me hear it.
1: "Yes, sir, I can boogie, boogie, woogie all night long." And the Scotland fans would be singing this on boats going through Boston, and they're dancing.
0: I love it.
1: Scotland then go home. First game that England play after Scotland are out, the England fans sing, "Yes, lads, you can book it, book it, book it. Book your return flight home." You can book it. And like that, like taking their chant that's full of joy, turning around and being like, "Yeah, but you're going home. Book your flight. Off you go. You're out."
0: Hilarious, but mean.
1: Yeah.
0: I love it.
1: The other, I think, really interesting thing that football chanting brings up is where, as a society, we draw the line between what is funny and what is offensive.

0: I do want to talk about the dark side of chants because chanting culture can be seen as sort of like hooliganism, or these chants might help spread hate or racism, homophobia. So how prevalent is that in soccer?
1: There is unquestionably a dark side to football chanting. There are racist football chants. There are homophobic football chants. There is a problem that is showcased through football chanting. But a football crowd isn't a unique thing. Like, there isn't just a group of people who are football fans and nothing else. Like, a football fan is an accountant, a pensioner, a teacher, unemployed, a healthcare worker. Like, it is society. So if there is a racism problem within soccer chanting, that's because there's a racism problem in society.
0: Absolutely.
1: And all soccer is the mouthpiece for society. There have undoubtedly been elements of racism in chanting at this World Cup, but we've also just had like examples of racism in society, like the Somali referee not being allowed into the US.
0: Mm-hmm.
1: If we have racism in society, we will hear racism in football chanting. And until we solve the societal problem, we won't solve the chanting problem.
0: I want to talk about the US chants because I apologize to all of the United States American listeners, but we're seeing it all over the internet. People are kind of ridiculing these chants that we are seeing this World Cup. I believe that we will win. I'm sorry. It's just not catchy.
1: I'm very aware that I'm looking at it through English eyes, and therefore it's not the kind of chanting that I enjoy and that I naturally warm to. To me, it feels very awkward. It feels very cringy. It's too sappy, I guess would be the word that I would use. I think the US are heading in a positive direction, but they don't have this tradition, this culture of soccer fandom in the same way that Europe does. And at the moment, it feels a little forced. It feels a little performative. Now, I think as time goes on and they develop their own kind of culture rather than kind of cherry picking bits from other places and trying to make it American, I think maybe 3 World Cup time would be having a different conversation. But this aspect of it being part of your kind of national culture and a kind of folk tale-y kind of way of passing down stories, none of those elements yet exist for the US.
0: Mm-hmm.
1: I know they've got the John Denver song, Country Roads Take Me Home, they've started to sing. And that feels more authentic.
0: Does that count as a chant?
1: It's got to be sung in the stadium without the background music. Like, turn the music off. So that's the difference. It's when it moves from being a song that people sing as karaoke to being a chant is when it's done without music. To use an English example, which is particularly easy for me, but Football's Coming Home was released as a pop song. It was played in stadiums. People would sing along to it as karaoke. Now it's sung on its own. And actually, the way chanting really changed in the 1960s in the UK was Liverpool fans would sing Cilla Black and the Beatles songs verbatim because they were world famous as brilliant musicians, but brilliant musicians from Liverpool. So by singing their songs, you were celebrating your place in a way that everyone recognized to a tune that was kind of fun to sing.
0: Mm-hmm, mm-hmm.
1: So when it moves from loudspeaker in the stadium to just sung by the fans, in my opinion, that becomes a chant. And I can see that happening with Take Me Home. But until it happens, it feels forced, it feels confected, it feels performative.

0: I have enjoyed speaking to you so much. I was hoping you would sing a little more for us, chant a little more for us.
1: Well, no one else has ever said they wish that I sung more. So I'm taking that as a big compliment because I do not have a singing voice.

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1: You are welcome.
0: My favorite charm is We Lose Every Week, which is why I called the book We Lose Every Week. And the reason for that is, for me, it speaks to what the experience of being a soccer fan is. I think the song is Sloop John B. So I'll sing it for you. We lose every week. We lose every week. You're nothing special. We lose every week.
1: You take all the power away from the other team.
0: Yeah. So the first bit is celebrating you.
1: Mm-hmm.
0: You're celebrating loyalty. You're self-depreciating yourself. Like, you're not being like, oh, we're the best team in the world, USA, USA. Like, we lose every week. And you're taking all the joy and all the power away from the opposition. You don't have any power. You don't have any joy. You're nothing. We lose every week.
2: That was Latino USA's managing editor, Fernanda Echavarri, in conversation with Andrew Lawn, author of the very niche book about chance. It's titled We Lose Every Week. 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

0: that's it for today. Our show was the work of Julieta Martinelli, Alejandra Salazar, Andres Caballero, and Levi Sharp. Assistance from Victoria Estrada, Reynaldo Leaños Jr., Andrea López Cruzado, Rebecca Ibarra, Roxana Aguirre, and Glorimar Márquez. Nancy Trujillo is our production manager. Our engineers are Stephanie Lebeau, Julia Caruso, JJ Carubin, and Alicia Baitu. Benny Lay Ramirez and I are executive producers. I'm your host, Maria Hinojosa. Hasta la próxima. No te vayas. Chao.
1: That was Latino USA from Futuro Media and PRX. I'm Saroja Coelho. We are traveling the world with our international programming here on CBC Radio 1.

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0: can be hard. That has been sort of a solidifying, unifying factor in the Norwegian society.
1: We've seen time and again that the people gather around the Royal Palace here in Oslo,
0: yes,
1: for big events, both for tragedies but also for happy occasions like the return of the Norwegian football team after the World,
0: yes,
1: Cup.
0: It's a symbol that brings us together. One of my colleagues

0: 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Coming up this half hour, we have music.
1: It is a huge statement piece, incredibly colourful music, highly virtuosic.
0: We have sport.
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0: And of course, we have politics and environmentalism. Russian environmentalism, in fact. Russian environmentalism that has been given an unlooked-for boost by, of all things, Russia's war in Ukraine

kind of debates around frontier conflict in the early 2000s. One of the things that happened out of that debate is Professor Linda Ryan, after being a target of Keith Windschuttle in those history wars herself, went away and kind of did a new project around investigating massacres of Indigenous people in Australia's history and produced the massacre map. And then we get from that a kind of building on that through other kinds of works that treat frontier conflict as a form of warfare for country. We then

0: conversation. It's been a delight.
1: I think so too.
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0: My guests today have been historian and podcaster Kate Bowler and journalist and author Marit Kapler. I'm Dashiani Navanayagam, and The Conversation from the BBC World Service will be back again next week. Thank you for listening.

Good morning. I'm Sonali Karnik. 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We're going to talk a little bit about trade wars today on the program, but specifically about the price of potash in Canada and should Canada impose an export tax. That's coming up just after 7 o'clock this morning. Also on the program, we're going to talk about how to sneak in that physical activity throughout the day. If you're feeling a bit sedentary, we're going to talk to Participaction about some of the tips that they have to keep your body moving and why it's important to keep doing that throughout the day. After 8 o'clock this morning, as we look to adapt to climate change in many ways, big and small, the threat of flooding has a Quebec researcher wondering if we need to rethink basements in our homes. We'll hear why. And after 8:30 this morning, a new play at the theater festival in Montreal debuts next weekend. Migratory Birds is about three Latin American immigrants to Quebec, and we'll find out why they make the link with birds and how they do that in the play.

0: It is 12 degrees in Montreal right now, 13 at the airport, and clear skies. We are going to see a few clouds today, but a mainly sunny day, reaching a high of about 23 by this afternoon. We are going to see showers starting overnight, and they will continue for the most part on Sunday. For Quebec City, it's 7 right now and clear, and it is going to be sunnier throughout the morning for a mainly sunny afternoon, a high of about 22 degrees. Also seeing some showers tomorrow. It seems to be taking a break tonight, though. And for the townships, it's 5 degrees in Sherbrooke and clear, and it will be a mostly sunny day in the townships. I'm going to have more details for you after World Report, which is coming up next.
1: This is World Report. Good morning, I'm John Northcott. Oil prices are spiking today. That comes after a drone attack by Iraq damaged a major Saudi east-west pipeline, forcing it shut down. The news briefly pushed crude to $110 a barrel over fears of widening Middle East clashes.
2: Baga, get hot.
1: This comes as Iran-backed Houthis take control of the Bab el-Mandeb Strait in the Red Sea. Houthi rebels have spent the week seizing key islands and ports. Saudi Arabia was using the Red Sea route as an alternative since the Strait of Hormuz closed. Julia Chapman has the details.
3: Saudi Arabia says its east-west pipeline is temporarily closed. It was attacked by drones launched from Iraq, which is home to Iranian-backed militias. Saudi officials reported some injuries, but the extent of the damage isn't clear. Nicholas Hopton is a former British ambassador to Yemen and Iran.
4: Saudi Arabia is certainly under pressure in finding ways to export its oil.
3: The pipeline has been a key part of Saudi Arabia's oil exports since traffic.

up on the program today, just after 7 o'clock this morning. We're going to talk about tariffs, but also about export taxes. In the trade war with the U.S., Mark Winfield, a professor at New York University, argues that Canada should use oil and potash as levers in the negotiations. We'll explore the implications of actually using these levers economically and politically. And after 7:30, getting active is easier said than done in the midst of our busy and often sedentary lives. The nonprofit Participaction has a strategy to sneak activity in bite-sized amounts. We'll get some tips on how to do that with their scientific director, Lee Vanderloo. And after 8 o'clock this morning, as we look to adapt to climate change in many ways, big and small, the threat of flooding

has a Quebec researcher wondering if we need to rethink basements in our home, and we'll hear why. And we'll speak with one of the writers of a play called Migratory Birds that follows the journey of three Latin American immigrants to Montreal.

So lots of sunshine today and potentially lots of showers tomorrow. So we're looking at 12 degrees right now downtown in Montreal, 13 at the airport, and mainly sunny throughout the next 12 hours, pretty much up to 23 degrees by this afternoon. Then we're going to see some showers starting overnight for Quebec City, 7 degrees right now, quite chilly, but it will warm up pretty quickly over the next couple of hours. In fact, we're looking at a high of about 22 this afternoon under mainly sunny skies, down to 15 overnight. Showers tomorrow for Quebec City. Townships also very chilly this morning, 5 in Sherbrooke, clear skies. You're just going to see a few clouds, but it's going to be a mainly sunny day, a high of about 23 degrees, down to 17 overnight. And that's when those showers are going to start, and they will continue tomorrow as well in the townships. Laurentians, 6 right now in Mont-Tremblant with a few clouds. It's going to stay like that, mainly sunny for the day. In fact, just only a mix of sun and cloud towards the end of the afternoon, a high of about 21 degrees. Some showers overnight, down to 17. Showers continuing tomorrow in the Laurentians. In Trois-Rivières, it's 5 degrees right now. Clear skies, a few clouds moving in, not much for the day. We're looking at a mainly sunny afternoon, a high of about 21. Showers overnight and down to 14. And in Gaspé, it's 12 right now, mostly cloudy. It's going to be pretty much a mix of sun and cloud for the morning, and then sunnier in the afternoon, but mainly sunny and a high of about 18 degrees and down to 12 overnight. And a mix of sun and cloud for tomorrow in Gaspé. That is your look at weather 13 minutes past 6 o'clock. Gaspésian folk singer-songwriter Shayna Hayes has a new album coming out, Take the Case of a Rose. Here's the new single, Tempest, about the calm before an emotional storm.

0: Shayna Hayes starts her Quebec tour in March 2027 in Sherbrooke, 17 minutes past 6 o'clock. We're just over 2 weeks into Quebec's election campaign, and with the trade war with the U.S. taking center stage, a lot of other campaign issues may have flown under the radar. Thankfully, our CBC digital colleagues have been compiling the different party promises in one place, the CBC platform Tracker. And this week on the podcast, This is Montreal, CBC digital reporter Holly Cabrera joins host Ainsley McClellan to look at where the parties stand on different issues, including health.
1: Alors ce matin, on est ici pour parler de santé.
2: D'additionner la contribution du secteur privé.
3: It's not about reforming, but reducing the size of the number of people deciding the same thing.
4: Health, as we said, usually one of the top priorities that voters talk about. A lot of the focus that we've heard so far seems to be on the future of Santé Québec, right, which is this body that was created by the Legault government, a provincial body that is now overseeing the delivery of health care. And we're seeing very different stances on this. The CAQ says they would maintain it. The Parti Québécois and the Conservatives already saying they would abolish it. Actually, that's one of the first proposals that the Parti Québécois made when the election was launched. The Liberals and Québec solidaire talking about decentralizing some of the powers of Santé Québec. So there's a lot there about how the system would work. Otherwise, though, what are some of the other health proposals that we're hearing parties talk about, Holly?
5: Sure. So as you pointed out, Ainsley, like the CAQ definitely wouldn't abolish Santé Québec because
4: they just created it.
5: That's right. Otherwise, they're proposing to invest $1 billion in home care. They want to redirect procedures. If the delays are too long, they would redirect them to the private sector. They're also saying that they're open to discussions with doctors about allowing physicians to work both in the public and the private sector. So having a presence in both industries, they didn't really detail that plan yet. So I'm curious to see what that would look like. The Conservatives would also be interested in this type of mixed practice model, as they call it. They'd allow some hospitals to be managed by private companies as well. And the Conservatives, again, would want to increase medical school admissions and add specialized nurse practitioner positions too. So I think they had wanted to add 400 medical school admissions. And then you have QS that wants to improve psychosocial services in CLSCs, and it would also want to end the expansion of private healthcare. So completely on the other end of the spectrum. And for the PQ, they want to increasingly invest in CLSCs, double the budget for transportation costs for medical travel, especially in remote regions, and it would increase the home care budget by 50%. And finally, the Liberals, they've said that they wanted to create a telehealth network so patients can see doctors online without having to have an appointment. So kind of like a virtual walk-in.
0: 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Quebec musician and songwriter Les Louanges is on the shortlist for this year's Polaris Music Prize. It's the second time that the artist has landed among the top 10 finalists of the prestigious Canadian Arts Award. His album Alouette showcases his unique, funky indie rock sound, but with a poetic, lyrical maturity that addresses themes less about the self and more about themes like capitalism, colonial history, and politics. This week on The Bridge, Les Louanges explains to host Nathalie Ndongo that he wanted to make an album that would contribute to Quebec's musical canon, drawing from the kind of life experiences that force you to mature, and especially from the reality of the times we're living in here and around the world.
6: Just like with family members in a loving way,

0: it was imperative for me to address what I was not comfortable about. I think it was almost a responsibility if I wanted to be in tune with my values. Thinking about an album, I wanted to address Quebec. I wanted to be to offer my own vision and what it could be during that time. So it's really an inward quest where it was like, I need to understand who am I? Who am I as a Quebecer? What is Quebec? And then fell in love with an American woman who's been living in Montreal for longer than me, who's now Canadian, who's also Japanese American, so is not your Quebecois de souche as well, was taking care of her dad, who has dementia, so I became number two in charge as a caretaker, and ended up like also just being in contact with so many different people that I used to be in contact with.
1: That you weren't used to being in contact with, you mean?
0: Yeah, yeah. Even like, what a great opportunity I had to be, to have to represent Quebec in so many social situations. Mm-hmm. Whether it's like, I'm the only Quebecer at the table right now. Mm-hmm. I have friends who have complicated relationship with it, and I'm just okay. Mm. I'm seeing firsthand how other people feel. I mean, it's not the first time ever in my life, but I would say that all of that was, or just evolving in the health system.
2: For the full interview with Les Louanges, tune into The Bridge on Saturday today at 3 p.m. on CBC Radio 1, CBC Listen, or the CBC News app. 23 minutes past 6 o'clock, well, here is Les Louanges with Franchement Lia from his album Alouette.

This is Les Louanges with Franchement Lia from his album Alouette. It is 26 minutes past 6 o'clock. Well, the debaters are back today with the premiere of their 21st season. From Regina, they're asking, which camp are you in, tent or

0: RV. Gavin Clarkson is on Team Tent, and he's ready to argue on the fly, but Yugi Namashima represents Team RV, and she's the wheel deal. Here's Yumi arguing that an RV will make your camping trip go off without a hitch.
1: RVs give us

0: with an RV, you don't have to hang your food in a tree at night. Animals can't open RV doors. To wildlife, a person sleeping in a tent is basically a wrapped salami sandwich. And let's be honest, we are in Regina. In this Saskatchewan wind, a tent isn't shelter. It is a very expensive kite.
1: That was debaters comedian Yumi Nagashima in her debate Tent versus RV. Then Kelly Taylor and Miles Anderson are flat out funny when they decide if the toughest Canadians come from Saskatchewan. You can catch the debaters later today at 1 p.m. And you can also find this as a podcast. You can text us here anytime at 514-566-9066. And here's a little bit of Martha Halverson. She'll be performing tonight at an acoustic set at the Berceau du Temps Project in Parc de l'Orimier at 7:30 p.m. from her album Feed the Fire, Breathe the Night. This is Gone.

0: This is Martha Halverson with Gone. 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News is next.
1: This is CBC News. Good morning. It's 6:30. I'm Stephanie Miles with your CBC News from Montreal. A man was run over by a train and killed early this morning near the intersection of Notre-Dame and de Lormier. That's right under the Jacques Cartier Bridge. The Port of Montreal's rail network, which runs parallel to Notre Dame for a long stretch in that area, has more than half a dozen tracks and ferries nearly half the port's cargo. More than a dozen police cars and emergency vehicles were on the scene at 4:30 this morning, their flashers and sirens lighting up the night sky. The man, who has not been identified, was declared dead at the scene when emergency services arrived. Long Point First Nation in Winneway is hoping its calls for an independent police force will be heard this election campaign. The community in the Abitibi region has been waiting to get its own police service reinstated for 20 years. As Rachel Watts reports, the long-term impact is contributing to heightened fear and alleged criminal activity.
2: I never used to lock my door at night. I always lock my door every night now.
3: Diane Polson says the situation in Long Point First Nation is getting worse. 20 years ago, she served as part of a negotiating team in an effort to keep and expand the small police force it had in the early 2000s. But that agreement ended, and since then, provincial police have stepped in. Chief Steve Matthias says it can take 2 to 3 hours for units to respond. As a temporary solution, Winneway is training up to 18 residents, with plans to purchase a patrol vehicle soon.
4: It's a human right, this, you know, to have public security, to have security.
3: In 2022, the community signed an agreement with the province for a temporary police force made up of officers from neighboring First Nations.

0: but Matthias says they cannot intervene without the presence of the provincial police.
1: I want to see a government that cares.
0: The Office of Quebec's Minister responsible for relations with First Nations and Inuit, Ian Lafreniere, says the situation involves complex challenges that predate its government. He agrees the area should have police service and says the government will not negotiate publicly. Rachel Watts, CBC News, Quebec City.
2: The Parti Québécois is unveiling the cost of the referendum plans it would implement if it's elected next month. Paul Saint-Pierre Plamondon says the vote would be held in 2029 at the earliest, and the estimated cost would be $130 million. CAQ leader Christine Fréchette says the price of separating from Canada would be a lot more than that. Melissa Francois has the details.
3: The next referendum in 2029 or 2030 will cost at least $130 million, according to Paul Saint-Pierre Plamondon. $20 million over 2 years will go to studies and establish a commission that would develop a Quebec constitution. The referendum itself would cost $110 million. If he becomes premier on October 5th, Saint-Pierre Plamondon will appoint a minister responsible for the independence process. That person would replace the minister responsible for Canadian relations in Quebec.
4: Oui, ça coûte 130 millions, mais il faut voir aussi que l'objectif c'est de mettre fin au gaspillage du fédéral.
3: Yes, the consultation process is $130 million, but the goal is to put an end to federal waste duplicating everything we do, he says. Christine Fréchette is accusing him of withholding information.
5: L'absence de transparence.
3: A lack of transparency, she says. What will happen during the first year of an independent Quebec, she questions. The Parti Québécois wants to hold a referendum once Donald Trump leaves the White House, whether or not it has a majority at the National Assembly. The numbers presented by the PQ will be included in the party's financial framework unveiled next Tuesday. Mélissa François, CBC News, Montreal.
2: More major closures and traffic woes this weekend, with the Grand Prix Cycliste de Montréal helping contribute to the expected snarls. CBC traffic columnist Lita Polson has the details.
6: Plan your route around major roadwork this weekend. Expect delays over the southbound Mercier Bridge with one of two lanes closed until Monday. And there will be weekend-long closures on the Metropolitan westbound. The exit for Saint-Michel and Papineau and the entrance for Pinneuf will be closed the entire weekend. And there are lane closures on Cramizy West. The Grand Prix Cycliste de Montréal is taking place tomorrow, with roads closed from Côte-des-Neiges to Côte-Saint-Catherine, right through the mountain to Park. And in Quebec City, there will be night closures for the Pierre-Laporte Bridge until September 18th. Plan and prepare, and have a safe weekend. I'm Lita Polson for CBC News Montreal.
2: And finally, if you're feeling a slight chill in the air early this morning, that means the hockey season is close. Further evidence, Montreal Canadiens' rookie camp has begun. 23 players took to the ice in Brossard yesterday, ahead of the first rookie team exhibition matches this weekend in Gatineau. The squad features three players already signed to the big team, and dozens of fans were at the arena to check out the new crop of hopefuls.
7: It's something I think about, but honestly, the main thing for me is just keep getting better. So, you know, if I do play in Laval, that's okay with me. And yeah, I'm just going to keep getting better.
2: One of the rookies they got to see was 2023 seventh round draft pick Luke Mittelstedt. He is one of the players hoping to make some noise. He says wearing the jersey during the regular season would be a dream come true. Mittelstedt is hoping that he's one of the players who makes it out of this rookie camp with an invite to the main training camp. That camp begins next Wednesday, and if he does, it would give him the opportunity to dress for the Canadiens during the preseason exhibition games. It's another step on the road, another big dream still alive. And that was your CBC News.
8: Thanks very much, Steph. How are you?
2: I could complain, but they're all first world problems.
8: Yet?
2: Like,
8: we are allowed to feel frustrated, regardless of their first word.
2: Depanneurs are supposed to be open at 4 o'clock in the morning.
8: Yes.
2: When you knock on the 24 hours, and when you knock and ring, they're supposed to answer.
8: Yes.
2: And if they don't, and you go to the next one, the coffee machine should work.
8: I know.
2: Or you should have a sign on it.
8: That's all you want?
2: That's all I want.
8: That's all I want
2: is a coffee.
8: That's it.
2: I know. So that's a good start to the day. I'm presuming that everything is onward and upwards from here.
8: Did you get coffee?
2: I did. We have lovely machines here at the CBC. I have pods. Everything was fine.
8: Great.
2: So no, I'm not as cranky as I otherwise might be.
8: I notice the years of doing all kinds of shift work and you traveling all over, you know, sometimes like you kind of get unreasonable about how badly you need coffee.
2: Yeah, probably if I had to,
8: yeah,
2: I would survive it.
8: We'd all
2: my lips
8: fine.
2: Would work.

0: work I could speak, probably, but I really don't want to test that theory live on the radio.
1: No. I don't.
0: And I shouldn't have to, darn it. Yeah, thank you. Thank you, rant over.
2: Yeah, exactly. Yeah. No, I was a bit crazy when I was pregnant, too, because I was only allowed a certain amount of caffeine. I measured it out. When I say measured it out, I like...
0: To the millimeter.
2: Researched how much caffeine was in various kinds of coffee, takeout and homemade and home-brewed and whatever. And when I went to my doctor with it, she was like, you've done a lot of research into this.
0: You've looked into this, have you? But at the same time, I can't speak for your mother, but I'm fairly confident that my mother probably... probably smoked a few cigarettes, many things, and yet somehow I'm fine. I turned out just fine.
2: Things were different then.
0: Yes, true. The coffee was different. No. Yeah.
2: No.
0: No. We just lived in ignorance, I guess.
2: A little bit. I know, the stories that I heard from, like, what women did when they were pregnant in the 40s and 50s and 60s and 70s.
0: And yet, you know, and I mean, we can...
2: Most of us are still here.
0: Look, we can confirm I skied my entire childhood without a helmet. Never had a helmet riding a bike.
2: But yeah, let's not get into survivor bias. However.
0: Well, no, that's fair.
2: Yeah.
0: That's fair.
2: But yeah, the rules are there for a reason. We just don't want anybody to get hurt. But yeah, I mean, listen, you were very, very fortunate to have nothing.
0: Very true. Well, you know, we'd crash into a tree here and there. But the head was fine.
2: As one does. Yes.
0: Yeah. Well, I'm going at slightly excessive speeds for, you know,
2: oh my gosh,
0: no one should. But, that, you know, the head was fine. The leg, you know, the ankle, the knee, not so much.
2: Yeah, I'm looking forward to that this season with Sydney because he was a bit of a speed demon towards the end of last ski season. And so this season,
0: And he's bigger a year later.
2: He's bigger and stronger. So I just told my husband, I'm like, because he goes down with him all the time. I'm like, put the brakes on him. Like,
0: yeah, good luck with that.
2: I know.
0: You had boys, Sonali. That's, you know, I don't want it. You know, I was a speed demon myself, so I'm not necessarily, but the odds were in your favor.
2: The ski instructor actually told us when he went to his lesson at Rigo, she just said, yeah, boys just want to go fast all the time.
0: Yeah.
2: I'm like, oh.
0: Yeah, their brakes don't work as well as ours most of the time. So, you know, good luck and have fun for the next 5-6 years. Wait till those drivers.
2: Can't. Shush.
0: You brought it up.
2: No.
0: Okay.
2: I don't need to have a panic attack in the morning. It is 20 minutes away from 7 o'clock. Don't panic about the weather. It's actually not bad this weekend. We're having a beautiful day today. In fact, mainly sunny for most of southwestern Quebec, even the Laurentians as well. We are getting showers tomorrow, however, in brief, basically en bref, as they say. So we're reaching a high. Look, it looks like we're getting highs between 23 and 26 for southwestern Quebec, including Montreal, Lanaudière, Châteauguay, Richelieu Valley, mainly sunny, and then down to about 17 tonight. Showers will start tonight and they'll continue tomorrow on Sunday. There is a risk of thunderstorms tomorrow. For Quebec City, mainly sunny, a high of 22 today, a few clouds tonight. Showers start tomorrow for Quebec City, and they do kind of like spill over into Monday for the most part as well. Townships, copy-paste, 23 today is your high, mainly sunny, a few clouds tonight. Showers tomorrow and thunderstorms and a high of 21. Laurentians mainly sunny, a high of 21 and a few showers tonight down to 17. And the showers will continue tomorrow for the Laurentians. For Trois-Rivières, mainly sunny, a high of 22 today, partly cloudy tonight. Showers start tomorrow for Trois-Rivières, continue into Monday, a high of 20. Tomorrow, with a risk of thunderstorms. Lower St. Lawrence, mainly sunny today, a high of 21, partly cloudy tonight, down to 15. Scattered showers tomorrow, but you're going to start the day with a mix of sun and cloud, pretty much. A high of about 20 tomorrow, as I mentioned, and then rain as of Sunday night. For the... for Sept-Îles, mainly sunny today, a high of 15, partly cloudy tonight, down to 10 degrees, showers tomorrow, and a high of 16. And for the Abitibi, a mix of sun and cloud, a high of 23, thunderstorms and showers starting tonight, down to 13 degrees, and then showers continuing tomorrow in the Abitibi, and a high of 17 for Rouyn-Noranda. That is your look at weather, 19 minutes away from 7 o'clock. Let's take a quick look at sports. Last night in soccer, the Montreal Roses played to a 2-2 tie against Toronto AFC in the Northern Super League. At the Grand Prix Cycliste in Quebec City yesterday, Belgian cyclist Remco Evenepoel won the race with a record time from the first lap. Like, he started out with a record time on the first lap. And then Italian Joel Chico.

Ohne was right behind him in second place at the finish line, and Denmark's Anthon Charmig was third. Derek G. West was the top finishing Canadian in 31st place. The Montreal leg of the Grand Prix Cycliste is tomorrow, and Remco Evenepoel, of course, being from Belgium, has called the Grand Prix Cycliste for him La Guerre des Frites, him being a Belgian, of course, and coming to Quebec. Well, yesterday in university football, Laval defeated McGill 36-13. Today, Sherbrooke kicks off at Bishop's at 1 p.m. and Montreal is at Concordia at 7 p.m. In university women's rugby, Bishop's plays Montreal at 1 p.m. The men's university rugby season kicks off today and they'll play after the women's teams take the field. Bishop's and UMontreal's men's team will play at 3:15 p.m. to start the season. And speaking of rugby, the Canadian men's team is in Japan for the Pacific Nations Cup. They just played Fiji this morning, and I'm going to see if I can get that score now. And in tennis, Alexander Zverev will play for his second Grand Slam title this year after beating Karen Khachanov in the U.S. Open semifinals. Zverev will play tomorrow against Ben Shelton. And Zverev, of course, finally broke through at the French Open this year. That is your look at sports, 17 minutes away from 7 o'clock. Coming up, we're going to hear about the latest rare bird sighting in Quebec. But first, here's a song about stray birds by Halifax singer-songwriter Rose Cousins.

That is Rose Cousins with Stray Birds, 13 and a half minutes away from 7 o'clock. A bird that normally lives on the other side of the Pacific has somehow ended up on the Gaspé coast. A birder went to Carleton-sur-Mer to see a Hudsonian rimble. He said, and he did see one, but standing right beside it was something different. It was a much bigger bird with an enormous curved bill. He took some photos, posted them to eBird, and quickly realized he had

0: spotted something special, a Far Eastern curlew. David Bird is an emeritus professor of wildlife biology at the Conservation Center of McGill University. He spoke with Gordon Lambie on Quebec AM this week.
1: So this is the first time this species has ever been recorded in Quebec. How noteworthy, how remarkable is it to have found one here?
2: Well, it's not only the first time in Quebec, it's the first time in Eastern North America. We're talking about the largest sandpiper in the world. This thing stands about 2 feet tall and weighs 1 to 3 pounds, depending whether it's a male or female or whatever. But the thing is that if you want to put this in perspective, the spotted sandpiper, which is one of the most common sandpipers in all the world, is only roughly about 6 inches tall. So this is a pretty spectacular bird, and the bill is about 7 inches long. So this thing really stands out. And I'm telling you, there's a lot of excitement in the bird-watching world about this bird. And some people are actually saying it might be a vagrant of the year. So what is a vagrant? Well, a vagrant is a bird that shows up unexpectedly somewhere way out of its range. And this bird certainly is that way. I guess the big question is how did it get there? And, when you get a bird in Quebec like that, we had a European robin show up there last winter. And it probably came on a boat, over from Europe or whatever like that. But this bird actually breeds in northern Asia, like maybe Siberia, northern China. And so the sightings we've had in Canada up to date, like have been like in Vancouver Island 1984 and in the Yukon in 2017. And so those are birds that likely came across the Bering Sea or something like that. And so that's a very doable thing. But this bird showing up here, this likely did not come across the Atlantic Ocean or on a boat or anything like that. It probably came across Canada. See, these birds can fly when they migrate from their breeding grounds in northern Asia down to Australia and New Zealand. They fly 20,000 kilometers return, and they cover about 10,000 kilometers in a week. So this thing probably came across Canada, maybe took it about a week, and it could have been helped with tailwinds, it's hard to say. And it might have even been driven by wildfire smoke in British Columbia if it landed in there and just got pushed along toward the east and kept going. So that's likely how it showed up. That's my opinion anyway. Some people may disagree with me.
1: But it's quite a far distance off of its usual range, either way.
2: Yeah. Definitely. And I think when I hear about these things, it's a bittersweet feeling for me because, first of all, on the good side, I think, oh, my God, this is going to get bird watchers excited. People are going to come to see it. They're going to inject money into the local economy and so on. All that's going to happen. I can tell you right now there are people probably coming up from the southern states, Texas, Arizona, and Florida are all probably working their way up to come and see this bird. It's a big deal. They want to put it on their list and say, okay, I've got this bird in North America now, which they might not get otherwise. But that's the good side. I mean, it does create a lot of buzz among bird watchers and maybe even creates new bird watchers, which gets me excited. But on the other side, I feel bad for the bird because it's a stranger in a strange land. And, it's going to be facing predators that it may not even know anything about, like bald eagles, for example, or peregrine falcons or golden eagles. Those kind of birds are out there that would take a bird this size. And so, and this is not just a common bird either. It's actually listed as endangered by the IUCN. There's only about 20,000 to 35,000 left in the world, and it's declining still even more. And so here it is in this place here. And then the other thing I worry about, of course, is that while I want all these people to go and see this neat bird, I don't want them to harass the bird and chase it around because it'll waste energy, and it'll also, by making it move, it'll stand out to those predators. And so I'm hoping that people are going to respect it.
1: You used the word vagrant before. I mean, when you find a bird or when a bird is spotted outside or far outside of its normal range, is there any kind of, researcher or energy put into staying on top of what's happening with that? Because I can't imagine that
2: being
1: the stranger in the strange land is an especially, I can't see a happy ending there.
2: Well, the thing is, it's unlikely this bird is going to turn around and fly back to there again, but it might. If it lasts the winter, it gets through the winter, it might do that. But I'd have to say it's probably not going to have a happy ending. But focusing on the good side, vagrants are birds when they show up, and a bird watcher like this sees one, and this one happened to

0: posted an eBird. It just so happened that he took a picture of this bird with a Hudsonian wimble right beside it, and that got everybody in eBird really excited. And so, you know, they have all of these rare bird alerts. For example, if I want, if any of your listeners want to go and see this bird, then they just need to go to Bird Protection Quebec's website, or Quebec Oiseau, or the American Birding Association Rare Bird Alert, and so on, or eBird, and it'll tell them whether it's still there. Apparently, it was still there as of yesterday, but, you know, it's still a long shot, because Baie des Chaleurs is not a small place. It's a large mudflat, but this bird does stand out, that's for sure. It's not like trying to find a little tiny warbler in a bush somewhere in a, you know, an expansive forest.
1: One of the things that I'm curious about here is, you know, this is not the first time that we have rare bird sightings in Gaspé or in the Gaspé region. There's the example, I'm afraid I'm going to say this wrong, but the two crested caracaras or caracaras?
0: Crested caracara.
1: Yeah. We're spotted there in July.
0: Yeah.
1: So is it just coincidental that people happen to be seeing them in the same place, or is there something about this part of the province?
0: Well, it's just the eastern seaboard kind of thing. It's, you know, these birds are showing up. I mean, birds have wings and they can go anywhere they darn well please. And so, and they do stand out. I mean, that's what makes bird watching so much fun. And so, you know, when you get birds, as I mentioned, coming from, say, Europe, they're going to maybe fly across, get blown across the Atlantic Ocean, and maybe rest on a boat somewhere, or even come in on a boat into the port of Montreal. And then other birds are coming up from the south, like, you know, say, like crested caracara may have come from Florida, for example, and they are moving their ranges northward because of climate warming. I mean, we all know that climate warming is happening. I mean, gosh, look what happened in Nepal recently. And so these birds are kind of moving their range northward more and more because the winters are more mild and they can, you know, they can stand the temperatures and so on, and they're finding food or maybe the conditions in their original breeding ground, like roseate spoonbills, for example, in Florida, are the rising waters, and so they're not finding food there, so they're moving north further and further. Like the northern cardinal and the turkey vulture and even the wild turkeys that we're seeing now in Canada in the east, those birds weren't here years and years ago. They didn't come here. They weren't here originally. They moved up into Canada from the States. And so this bird here, I mean, there's no way that this is going to create any kind of a population in Canada of far eastern curlews, but it's certainly going to get a lot of bird watchers interested in coming to see it. So, yeah, it's a pretty exciting finding, and I hope that people do respect the code of ethics among birders and give it some space, look at it from afar, and enjoy it.
1: Are there, I mean, like, if people are, obviously people who are coming to do bird watching are going to have some of these things in mind, but it, just in general for people, are there, you know, tips or advice that you have if they happen to encounter a strange bird in the world?
0: Well, I think reporting it on eBird, I mean, you know, one of the things, Gordon, that's really gotten people interested in bird watching is this app on the phone called Merlin that comes from the Cornell Laboratory of Ornithology. I get so many people walking up to me saying, Dr. Bird, I'm not a bird watcher or whatever, but I got this amazing app, and I can sit in my backyard and turn this app on, and it'll tell me what birds are singing or calling right around me. And so it's got really people really, really excited. And so that means that people are then start looking more deeply, and apparently the Gen X generation is getting really interested in bird watching because they're into the collecting mode, like the Pokemon group are getting into they've discovered bird watching as a way of collecting, and so they're getting into it. And of course, social media allows them to talk to people all over the world about what they're seeing. And then you've got senior people and so on that are getting into bird watching because it's healthy for you. It's healthy for your mind. It'll prolong your life and just make life more interesting for you. And so there's a lot of good reasons. So birding is a really, really hot thing right now. And when you get a vagrant like this showing up, it's quite a big deal.
1: I have a question about the Merlin app. Okay. You know, as somebody who has an expertise in birds, how accurate is that? Like, I don't know. I sometimes go out and, you know, wave my phone around and sort of try and get a sense of what the birds are in my neighborhood. But I don't know if what I'm being told is actually the truth.
0: Well, the app can do a couple things. First of all, it can identify birds that are singing or calling in your area. It's about 88% roughly accurate. So, you know, you can't be like 100%. Like I had somebody ask me that very same question, and a songbird

0: that's normally found over in Africa, Asia areas and so on, that's commonly used as a cage bird. They got this bird on there. They said, well, why would I have this on here in I think it was North Carolina or something like that. It doesn't even belong here. But I looked it up on the internet, and it turns out that this is a very popular cage bird that people have brought over and keep in cages. But now they've been escaping or being let go, and now there's very, very small little populations popping up. And then you've got birds like northern mockingbirds that can imitate these birds, and maybe they heard one sitting outside someone's window in a cage, and then they've mimicked it, and it comes up on Merlin. So but it's about 88%, so it's pretty good. I mean, I've used it a fair bit, so I would trust it, but I wouldn't trust it 100%. But you know, once you start getting sightings like this, though, and they go up on eBird, I can tell you right now, when you post a bird on eBird, you are very, very well scrutinized. And if this guy hadn't had this person, Florent, hadn't had a picture of it standing beside a Hudsonian Wimbrel for direct comparison, then, you know, there might be a lot of people saying, oh, wait a minute, no, this is not, this can't be. But that's the thing about bird watching. It's a very honorable hobby. People are very respectful, and you don't get that many cheaters. It's kind of like golf. If you're cheating, then what's the point?
1: David Bird is an emeritus professor of wildlife biology at the Conservation Center of McGill University. He was speaking this week with the CBC's Gordon Lambie on Quebec AM. About a minute and a half away from 7 o'clock, and Stephanie Miles has the headlines.
2: His name is Bird, is it?
1: David Bird.
2: Perfect. Yeah. Thank you. Well, back to reality. There's a lot going on in the streets of Montreal last night. A man was run over by a train and killed early this morning near the intersection of Notre-Dame and de Laurier, right below the Charcartier Bridge. Around 11 p.m. last night, police found a 22-year-old man in an alleyway in Villeray and Saint-Michel Park Extension. He'd been hit by a projectile in the upper body. Suspects are still on the loose and being treated by the police as an attempted murder. Less than an hour later, a truck was set on fire in Centerville, and they're looking to see if there's a connection.
1: Thanks very much, Stephanie. You can catch all of that, of course, in our next newscast and at cbc.ca/Montreal. World Report's coming up next.
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3: 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Coming up later this morning, it's Day 6 with Brent Bambury.
5: 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We go to Tel Aviv for more, coming up on Day 6.
6: This is World Report. Good morning, I'm John Northcott. Houthi forces claim full control over key shipping routes near Yemen's coast following a major military offensive. The security crisis is sending global crude oil well past $100 a barrel overnight. Drone attacks also disabled a vital Saudi pipeline as well. The global surge puts immediate economic pressure on Canadian fuel prices heading into the weekend. It comes as Ottawa faces renewed scrutiny over federal fuel tax policy amid rising living costs. In New Delhi, Chinese President Xi Jinping is greeted by dignitaries as he lands in India's capital. He's among several world leaders gathering for the annual BRICS summit. The event draws together some of the world's largest emerging economies amid escalating global trade tensions and regional conflicts. Rebecca Bunden is at the summit in New Delhi.
7: The Indian capital is in diplomatic overdrive. Thousands of security personnel keep watch as leaders from the BRICS bloc hold talks. For India, it's an opportunity to strengthen its global influence. Prime Minister Narendra Modi said the 11-member group of nations now represents half of the world's population and 40% of its GDP. BRICS was initially founded by Brazil, Russia, India and China, with South Africa joining soon after. It has expanded since to include countries like Iran, Egypt, and the UAE.

In this half hour, the impact of an export tax on oil and potash. We'll hear why one professor thinks it could be a good idea. And in the next half hour of the program, getting active is easier said than done, especially if you're going to have a chocolate milkshake. And in the midst of our busy and often sedentary lives, the nonprofit Participaction has a strategy to sneak activity in bite-sized amounts. We'll get some tips on how to do that with their scientific director, Lee Vanderloo.

Well, it is National Chocolate Milkshake Day. How could I have missed this holiday? What is your favorite chocolate milkshake combination? So I will look, I'm not a huge fan of chocolate syrup because it's often too sweet. It doesn't really taste like chocolate and it's kind of fake. So only if you make your own. If you get the ones in the bottle, please don't talk to me. I will make my own with like cocoa powder, butter, and or coconut oil, a little

bit of vanilla and some espresso powder and mix that together because that's kind of the only good chocolate flavor. And then mix that with whatever milk you choose, whatever ice cream you choose, and then top it off with maybe some Oreo crumbs or some brownie crumbs. Yes, we don't do anything halfway at the Karnik Masters household, okay? So what is your best chocolate milkshake recipe, favorite combination, or favorite place to get a chocolate milkshake? And listen, no shade. If you want to put in that bottled chocolate syrup and you think that's the best chocolate milkshake, go for it. Make yourself happy. It is 12 and a half minutes past 7 o'clock. It is 12 degrees right now in Greater Montreal, and we're going up to between 23 and 26 for southwestern Quebec today. We are expecting a mainly sunny day. Showers moving in tonight, and they're going to stick with us tomorrow as well. In Quebec City right now, it's starting out chilly for Quebec City. It's 7 degrees right now, but it will be a mainly sunny day. A clearer morning, I would say, and going up to about 22 this afternoon for Quebec City, down to 15 overnight. Shower starting tomorrow for Quebec City. 5 degrees in Sherbrooke right now, under clear skies. You're going to get a few clouds, but it's going to be mostly sunny today and a high of 23 by this afternoon. Shower starting overnight for the townships, going down to 17 degrees. The Laurentians, 5 degrees in Mont-Tremblant. Clear skies, a few clouds today, but a mainly sunny day. Like mix of sun and cloud by the end of the afternoon, a high of about 21. Shower starting overnight tonight and a low of 17. For Trois-Rivières, it's 6 degrees right now, a few clouds. It's going to stay like that for the day, mainly sunny into the afternoon and a high of 21, low of 17 overnight tonight with some showers starting tonight as well. And it's 11 degrees in Gaspé, mostly cloudy, a mix of sun and cloud for the morning and then mainly sunny by the afternoon, a high of 18 and down to 12 degrees overnight with a few clouds. That is your look at weather, almost 14 minutes past 7 o'clock. Billboard magazine calls Jill Scott one of R&B's defining voices. This week, the singer and songwriter became the latest honoree of Billboard's R&B Hall of Fame. It's been 26 years since her first album, and she's still going strong. Her 2026 album, To Whom This May Concern, debuted in the top 10 across 7 Billboard charts. Here's her number one single, Pressure.

0: That is Jill Scott with Pressure. It is 16 minutes past 7 o'clock. It's one of the most contentious questions in Canada's trade war with the United States. Should Canada raise prices on key exports to the U.S., like oil and potash? Alberta and Saskatchewan's premiers say export taxes could destroy Canadian industries and invite retaliation from the U.S. But others say oil and potash are some of Canada's best bargaining chips. Mark Winfield, a professor of environmental and urban change at York University, is one of them. He joins me on the line this morning. Hi, Mark Winfield. Welcome to All in a Weekend.
1: Good morning.
0: In this trade war, you know, we've heard a lot about tariffs, but what you're proposing is an export tax. So what is the difference between those two?
1: Well, a tariff

0: is effectively a tax charged on goods that are being imported. So that the country of import charges effectively a kind of tax at the border on imported goods, which is what Mr. Trump has been doing to us. An export tax is kind of the reverse. And this is something that the country that's exporting a good or a commodity charges at the border on the country that it's going to export the goods to. So the effect is to make the goods that are being exported more expensive from the viewpoint of the country that's importing the goods. In using an export tax, one would want to be very careful to target things where the country that's doing the importing doesn't have a ready substitute. Mm-hmm. They're not in a position to just go to somebody else. They would really just have to absorb the cost, at least in the short to medium term.
1: Is that the case here? I mean, why do you think Canada should put an export on tax on oil and potash? Doesn't the U.S. have other options?
0: In the short term and even the medium with potash, basically, no. This is probably most acute with potash. They rely on us for about 85% of their supply, which is the foundation for fertilizers. And there is no obvious ready substitute at all, even in certainly in the short term and even medium and long term. Oil, we export 4 million barrels a day to the U.S. Again, particularly in the current circumstances globally, there's no obvious source substitute. Those supply chains are relatively integrated. So the effect would be that the Americans would have to pay the cost in the short term, which could have the effect of raising prices in the U.S., where there's already high level of political sensitivity around inflation, largely related to both Trump's tariff war with the world and also the war in the Middle East.
1: So speaking of how political this can be, I mean, how does this strategy relate to the upcoming U.S. midterm elections?
0: Well, it does touch on what are very significant vulnerabilities for the Trump administration. We know that Trump's trade wars generally are deeply unpopular, that the attack on Canada has been particularly unpopular, and that there is high levels of sensitivity in the United States around inflation, which is being caused by Mr. Trump's actions, both to say in terms of his approach to trade, but also the war in the Middle East. This would, I think, reinforce those vulnerabilities. It looks very much like the Republicans are going to lose control of the House of Representatives and quite possibly the Senate. And so this would be the sort of moment of peak political vulnerability on the part of the Trump administration. If you want to lean on them, this might be a good time to do it.
1: So, you mentioned that the U.S. doesn't really have a reliable source or, a cheaper source of oil and potash if Canada decides to put an export tax on it. But, Canada has managed to find other partners for other goods. Why is it different in the energy sector?
0: Well, there's a number of sectors. In fact, the Americans have sort of signaled that they're aware of their vulnerability. They pulled back on threatened tariffs on cement, on road salt, on toilet paper, of all things, as well. So these are all things. I mean, the Americans have been sort of telegraphing this all along. By the things they've exempted from tariffs, that these are the things that they themselves are aware that they don't have ready substitutes for. Potash, as I said, is the most obvious. There just is no other obvious apparent source that they can go to. And oil, given the level of disruption in international markets, again, it would be difficult to find an immediate substitute for those feedstocks. Certainly in the short term, there wouldn't be much choice but for the U.S. side to have to pay an export tax. Now, of course, the ideal outcome here is that we never actually have to do that. The idea would be that simply the threat that we are prepared to do this would provide us some leverage, which then would cause the Americans, we hope, to take a more reasonable approach to these conversations. But there has to be a credible threat.
1: I was going to say, you assume that there's a reasonable anything in this political climate.
0: Well, this is a problem. That as the Prime Minister has said, any agreement we get seems to be signed in pencil. But on the other hand, the one pattern that we have seen with Mr. Trump is he does tend to back down in the face of strife.

0: strength. And this would emphasize to the U.S. administration that there are places where Canada does have significant leverage vis-a-vis the United States, and hopefully some calmer voices inside the U.S. administration might start to think perhaps we need to find a way out of this.
1: But I mean, there is a lot of, you know, there are a lot of politicians who are against this because, I mean, we look at Alberta Premier Danielle Smith, and she said an export tax on oil could cost jobs and permanently damage Canada's export market. Even Saskatchewan Premier Scott Moe raised similar concerns about potash. You know, are they justified in that?
0: I think, frankly, those responses are somewhat overwrought and were presented in somewhat apocalyptic terms that we would sort of impose an overnight ban on exports to the United States. And I don't think anybody has suggested that at this stage. An export tax, especially, as I say, a kind of targeted export tax on things for which we know the people we're imposing the tax on don't have ready substitutes. The implication is that the exports continue. The industries are not disrupted. It's just the people who are buying our commodities have to pay more. And that's exactly the threat we want to make. And it is, I have to say, extraordinarily unhelpful in terms of the larger dynamic, in terms of what Premier Smith and Moe have said, because it does suggest disunity on the Canadian side. And it does undermine what could be some of our most significant points of leverage in dealing with the Americans.
1: I mean, speaking of a threat to unity, I mean, Danielle Smith has said the United States could respond by cutting off exports of gas and diesel to Ontario. You know, would overriding Alberta and Saskatchewan, would that be a risk to national unity?
0: It depends on how.
1: I'm thinking of the Alberta referendum now. Like, it is. Is this whole conversation going to affect that?
0: Well, I think one needs to be very sensitive to the fact that even in Alberta, we've got polling that suggests that there is public support for some sort of export tax on the United States. So I think Ms. Smith is playing the referendum card, which again is profoundly unhelpful in this situation. It creates vulnerabilities. I mean, one has to consider that in Quebec, the Parti Québécois has been very clear about parking any conversations or referendums and separatism until after Mr. Trump is gone. So one has to ask the question back, what is the government of Alberta doing in terms of undermining Canada's position more broadly by proceeding with this referendum, which it looks as if the separatist side is going to lose. But it's unhelpful, and one has to wonder, you know, what is the thinking on Alberta's part about where Canada's interests lie in this conversation?
1: What do you think the odds are that Canada actually does impose these kinds of export taxes?
0: I think it depends greatly on what the U.S. administration does. It also depends on the outcome of the midterm elections in the United States. If the Republicans lose control of the House of Representatives, and it now looking possibly the Senate, the political dynamics on the U.S. side will change profoundly as well. The hope here is, that, of course, that we don't actually have to do this, simply holding out a credible threat that this could happen, hopefully will bring the Americans back to the conversation in a more reasonable mood. But we have to be clear that we would be prepared to do that if they take these kinds of measures, if they continue to escalate. Because as I said, the one thing the Trump administration seems to respond to is strength. And on the other hand, that any sign of weakness tends to invite further attacks. And so we have to take that into account in terms of how they're likely to behave.
1: Well, and I think, you know, to sort of ease some of that hand-wringing, this will not come into effect tomorrow. It won't even come into effect next week.
0: No, I mean, I think the whole point, again, this is a negotiation. And it's a question of managed escalation. And what we've suggested, and others suggest, including Mr. Chrétien and Jason Kenney, the former Premier of Alberta, have also raised this question, is this emphasizes to the Americans that we do have considerable potential leverage here, which we have not exercised so far, but that we could, if they don't start to behave in a more reasonable way and take a more reasonable approach to these conversations. If they continue to escalate, then these are places we may well have to go, and we want to communicate that message. We also want to be very clear, though,

0: that the Mr. Trump's trade war with Canada is very unpopular in the United States. And so I think we'd also be very careful in our messaging that this is if we do something like this, it is because of the actions of the Trump administration, not because of a conflict we have with the American people.
1: Right. Well, certainly we'll have to wait and see what happens, and maybe a bit nervously. Mark Winfield, thank you so much for talking to us today. I really appreciate it.

0: This is CBC News. Good morning. It's 7:30. I'm Stephanie Miles with your CBC News from Montreal. A man was run over by a train and killed early this morning near the intersection of Notre-Dame and Dormier. That's right under the Jacques Cartier Bridge. The Port of Montreal's rail network, which runs parallel to Notre-Dame for a long stretch in that area, carries nearly half the port's cargo. More than a dozen police cars and emergency vehicles were on the scene at 4:30 this morning, their flashers and sirens lighting up the night sky and blocking the main artery. The man, who's not been identified yet, was declared dead at the scene when emergency services arrived. He's believed to be an employee of one of the railroad companies working on a rail repair. For reasons unknown, a train began to move on the rails and he was crushed. Inspectors have arrived on the scene as traffic is once again flowing on Notre-Dame. And Montreal police responded to a call about 11 p.m. last night of shots heard on Cramazy Boulevard West near Wiseman in Villeray-Saint-Michel Park Extension. Police found a 22-year-old man in an alleyway hit by a projectile in his upper body. Several shell casings and the impact of projectiles were found at the scene. The man was transported to hospital and his life isn't in danger, but the suspects fled and are still on the loose. The incident is being treated by the police as an attempted murder. And then about 11:45, a small truck was set on fire in Senville. The vehicle was completely destroyed and the arson squad is investigating and notably will attempt to determine if there's a link between the two events. And five suspects have been arrested in connection with an armed robbery that occurred shortly after lunch yesterday at the UN jewelry store on Clark Street near Vigée in the Ville-Marie borough. The suspects broke the store's window and then the display case. They quickly fled the scene, according to Jean-Pierre Brabant of the Montreal Police. They were quickly found. Police located their vehicle at the corner of Saint-Louis and Alexignon in Saint-Laurent and arrested them. The five suspects are aged 16 to 21, Constable Brabant said. He added that the store employee was not injured. The Mohawk community of Kahnawake is inaugurating its new cultural center. Under construction for 3 years, it's part community space and part museum. The facility cost $56 million, funded through a combination of provincial and federal investments. The center's executive director, Lisa Phillips, is happy a significant part came from small contributions.
1: For me, those $20 donations just kept living.

0: lifting me up, because now it was the kids. The kids were part of this and they wanted this too. And it takes a community to build this, and it really did take a whole community.
1: The center on Montreal's South Shore officially opens to the public on Monday. And more closures and traffic woes this weekend, with the Grand Prix Cycliste de Montréal helping contribute to the expected snarls. CBC traffic columnist Lita Polson has the details.
2: Plan your route around major roadwork this weekend. Expect delays over the southbound Mercier Bridge, with one of two lanes closed until Monday. And there will be weekend-long closures on the Metropolitan westbound. The exit for Saint-Michel and Papineau and the entrance for Pinneuf will be closed the entire weekend. And there are lane closures on Cremisy West. The Grand Prix Cycliste de Montréal is taking place tomorrow, with roads closed from Côte-des-Neiges to Côte-Saint-Catherine, right through the mountain to Park. And in Quebec City, there will be night closures for the Pierre-Laporte Bridge until September 18th. Plan and prepare and have a safe weekend. I'm Lita Polson for CBC News Montreal.
1: If you're feeling a slight chill in the air early in the morning, that means the hockey season is close. Further evidence, Montreal Canadiens rookie camp has begun. 23 players took to the ice in Brossard yesterday ahead of the first rookie team exhibition games this weekend in Gatineau. Dozens of fans were at the arena to check out the new crop of hopefuls.
3: Never seen any NHL games before, and it's very inspiring to see them play.
4: Absolutely incredible. There's so much potential, and it's just incredible to watch the rookies, and hopefully they'll go on to do some amazing things in the future.
1: One of the rookies they got to see was 2023 seventh-round draft pick Luke Mittelstadt. He was one of the players hoping to make some noise. Mittelstadt says wearing the jersey during the regular season would be a dream come true.
5: It's something I think about, but honestly, the main thing for me is just keep getting better. So, you know, if I do play in Laval, that's okay with me. And yeah, I'm just going to keep getting better.
1: Mittelstadt is hoping he's one of the players who makes it out of this rookie camp with an invite to the main training camp. That begins on Wednesday. And if he does, it would give him the opportunity to dress for the Canadiens during the preseason exhibition games. It's another step on the road, another big dream still alive. And finally, Quebec superstar Céline Dion is back on stage, finally, after 4 years away. Her five-week residency in Paris starts tonight. Sarah Levitt made the trip to Paris for the show.
6: It's becoming a nightly ritual in the weeks leading up to the highly anticipated comeback concert in Paris. Crowds gather outside the historic Royal Monceau Hotel near the Arc de Triomphe, waiting for Céline Dion. And she's given them things to wait for, often spending time saying hello, even serenading or singing with them. The Quebec superstar herself wasn't sure if a series of concerts would ever happen again. Diagnosed with stiff person syndrome, she's been mostly out of the spotlight except for a striking performance at the Paris Olympics opening ceremony 2 years ago. Le ciel bleu sur nous. Now she plays a series of concerts at Europe's biggest indoor arena in Paris, 26 in all, in September, October, and May. All of her shows are sold out, but the hope is this series leads to many more down the road. Sarah Levitt, CBC News, Paris.
1: And that was your CBC News.
7: Thanks very much, Stephanie. I will not be going to Paris to see the show, unfortunately.
1: Me neither, unfortunately. But Esteban, the fellow that that Sarah spoke to, if you look on the website, there's a sort of a longer detailed story on him. He's from Brazil. Mm-hmm. He moved to Quebec. He lives in Charlemagne, which is Céline Dion's hometown.
7: Yes.
1: And goes by probably her original family home every day. So we're talking about serious hardcore, very harmless, you know, hobby. And I'm not here to it, but that is... That he must have the last 4 years when she was dealing with this stiff person syndrome and was just basically off the grid. Must have been a tough four years for Esteban.
7: Yeah, there's a lot of Well, going through her a lot of people went through her catalog and listened to everything else. Yeah. You know, they were okay with it, mm-hmm. And then like the rest of us, lost his mind when they saw her at Paris 2024 singing and just being like, oh right, that's why you're the greatest.
1: Okay. It was insane, and she is, and the fact that she's back. And she's still got a lot of good years ahead of her. Hopefully her voice is not too affected. Yeah. And hopefully she sounds great. And because I was reading that also that usually she goes about an hour 40 with concerts, but she's going longer this time. She's singing in English and French.
7: Yeah.
1: So it's a lot after not doing much. So oof. Godspeed to Céline.
7: Cross your fingers. Yeah. There you go. Well, are you a super fan? Do you want to go to Paris?

514-566. I just want to go to Paris. 514-566-9066. Just send me there. 13 degrees right now in Montreal. And let's take a look at your weather forecast for the weekend. Look, we're going up to between 23 to 26 degrees today, mainly sunny for Montreal. We are expecting showers to start tonight, and they will continue tomorrow. In fact, there is a risk of a thunderstorm tomorrow as well for Greater Montreal and southwestern Quebec, and a high of about 24. For Quebec City, a high of 22, mainly sunny today. A few clouds tonight, down to 12, and some showers tomorrow as well with thunderstorms. So western and central Quebec, that's pretty much what you're seeing. Mainly sunny today. Showers and thunderstorms expected tomorrow. Townships, a high of 23 today, mainly sunny. Showers and a high of 21 tomorrow. And showers also sort of spill into Monday as well for the townships. Laurentians, mainly sunny, a high of 21 today. A few showers starting tonight, down to 17, and they will continue tomorrow with a risk of a thunderstorm. Trois-Rivières, mainly sunny today, a high of 22 degrees, down to 16 overnight, partly cloudy skies, showers and thunderstorms tomorrow, and a high of 20. Lower St. Lawrence, a high of 21 today, mainly sunny in Rivière-du-Loup, partly cloudy tonight, and then scattered showers starting later in the day for Kamouraska, Rivière-du-Loup, a high of about 20 degrees, and then rain as of tomorrow night into Monday for the region. For Baie-Comeau, mainly sunny and a high of 17 degrees today, partly cloudy tonight, down to 12, shower starting tomorrow and a high of 18 degrees and cloudy skies. That is your look at weather 21 minutes away from 8 o'clock. Let's take a quick look at sports. In soccer, the Montreal Roses played to a 2-2 tie against Toronto AFC in the Northern Super League. The Roses are at the top of the league standings right now. CF Montreal is in Colorado tonight to play the Rapids at 9:30 p.m. Eastern Time. At the Grand Prix Cycliste in Quebec City yesterday, Belgian cyclist Remco Evenepoel won the race with a record time, and he had that fast time from the first lap. Italian Giulio Ciccone was right behind him in second place at the finish line, and Denmark's Anton Charmig was third. Derek G. West was the top finishing Canadian in 31st place. The Montreal leg of the Grand Prix Cycliste is tomorrow. Well, yesterday in university football, Laval defeated McGill 36-13. Today, Sherbrooke kicks off at Bishop's at 1 p.m. and Montreal is at Concordia at 7 p.m. In university women's rugby, Bishop's plays Montreal at 1 p.m. The men's university rugby season kicks off today, and it will be Bishop's at Montreal. They'll play after the women's team at 3:15 p.m. And speaking of rugby, the Canadian men's team is in Japan for the Pacific Nations Cup. Today, they lost to Fiji, well, earlier this morning, 45-29. And in tennis, Alexander Zverev will play for his second Grand Slam title this year after beating Karen Khachanov in the U.S. Open semifinals. Zverev will play tomorrow against Ben Shelton, who defeated Francis Tiafo in the other semifinal. And the women's final is this afternoon with Aryna Sabalenka versus Elina Rybakina. That is your look at sports 19 and a half minutes away from 8 o'clock. Montreal singer-songwriter Tina Leone taps into a retro R&B soul vibe on this track from her album Push and Pull. This is Float.

0: was Tina Leon with Float. We're doing a little flipperoo, trying to get our guest on, but we do have something for you in this half hour. It is 14 minutes away from 8 o'clock. You're listening to All in a Weekend. Well, flooding has never been far from the headlines this summer or in recent years. One expert has a radical idea to help reduce future flood damages, at least in residential areas. We need to stop living in basements, he says. Bernard Deschamps is a postdoctoral researcher at Université Laval who studies the impact of climate change on the insurance sector. He wrote about how we need to adapt our houses to climate change in The Conversation a couple of years ago and recently published a study on how municipalities can be incentivized to reduce flood risk for residents. We spoke with Bernard Deschamps this week. Hi, Bernard Deschamps. Welcome to All in a Weekend.
1: Thank you, Sonali.
0: How do you think we need to change the way we use our basements?
1: Well, what we found in the study is that 85% of the damages or the cost of the damages were caused in the basement or its content. And since the cost of damages are increasing, one way of reducing this cost is to rethink the way we use the basement. That's the idea. We're not saying that we should ban basement, but we're saying that we should be using them differently, because over, let's say, the last 50 years, the basement were transformed into living space.
0: Right.
1: And obviously, that comes with more contents and more value.

0: and more finishing and more everything that is are costly, especially when water comes in.
1: Well, and we're talking about, you know, like many decades ago, almost hundreds of years ago, when the basement was really a cellar. Like it was not, there wasn't flooring, there wasn't, you know, insulation put in there. It was just used to store food or other kinds of things. So are you saying we shouldn't be putting, like changing it into a space that is also a part of our home where we live?
0: If we're using basement today, there's a reason for that. That's because we need the space. Mm-hmm. And the cost of construction is quite high. And often the bylaws, the municipal bylaws, prevent from building a second floor. So what do we do is we move down to the basement because that's the space we have. So I'm not saying that it's a simple solution.
1: Right.
0: But what I'm saying is, obviously, everything that we put in the basement, and it's very similar in the garage, that could be, you know, access to a slope, like we see a lot also in Montreal. If you put something of value that can be damaged by water, obviously it will be damaged by water. And when it repeats itself, it becomes a problem because those costs are, you know, are supported either by the insurance company, and I'm not complaining about the insurance company, but also by government programs. And when it's a government program, a compensation program, obviously it's all the taxpayers paying for those damages.
1: So should we go back to the time where we were using our basements as cellars and not putting anything electronic or valuable there?
0: In obviously, in flood zones, I would say yes, because, you know, you don't want to get rid of the basement. Obviously, it's not a practical solution. And the basement could be used as well as a reservoir when water comes in. But you need to give the opportunity to the water to go out as well. So the basement could play, you know, a very good role in managing the surplus of water coming in. But at the same time, obviously, you can't live there. You know, right. You have to go somewhere else. So that's why, you know, I know I'm repeating myself, but there are bylaws in some municipalities that prevent building a second floor. So all those things are tied together, right. And they need to be revisited, obviously.
1: What kind of response do you get from people who've read your ideas on how we should use our build our homes? Like when you tell somebody you live in a flood prone area, stop living in your basement.
0: Again, it's a very emotional subject. But I think the argument is, this is your main asset, your most valuable asset. So somehow, and with some help from municipalities, government, subsidies, and all kinds of stuff, we need to help people to move out of the risk. You know, sometimes, you know, you have to move your house out of the flood risk because the risk is so high that there's no way you can protect the home, the building. But sometimes you can adapt your home with some measures. It could be raising the first floor. It could be, you know, making sure that the water cannot come in. There are many ways you can do it, but the argument is, it's not up to the taxpayer to protect your main assets. It's up to you, with obviously some help from the government and municipalities that can put incentive to make sure that you adapt your home and you make it more resilient.
1: What's the focus of your PhD? What's flood risk sharing?
0: The focus was on the contribution of the municipality. My hypothesis when I've been in this business for quite some years, you know, and I'm retired. My PhD was a retirement project. And I started with the idea that the municipality had no skin in the game. You know, they had no incentive to reduce the risk, because whenever the worst happened, They're not paying

0: for the damages that are caused to their citizen. Okay, it's either the insurance company or the government program that pays for the damages. So they don't have really incentive to integrate flood risk into their land use planning, into their regulation and everything. And obviously that's it's a bit rough and it's a bit high level because there are all kinds of nuances, but the basic idea was they need to be more incentivized. And obviously there are again all many different ways to organize this sharing, but the idea was more you are at risk, more you pay. The same way we think when we think about insurance. If an insurer sees your risk higher than your neighbor, you will be paying a bit more. So by accumulating this amount of money on each territory, by each municipality, then you would reduce the portion that is assumed by the compensation program from the government, because you would assume part of the risk. Okay, that's the idea, that's the mechanic behind the calculation. Thinking, you know, again, going back to my hypothesis, thinking that the fact that the municipality has to explain why there is a special tax, that would probably put some pressure, and that was the idea, put some pressure on elected official to act on reducing the risk, because nobody wants to pay more.
1: Yeah.
0: Okay. Well, obviously, there are many, many issues, many difficulties, but that was the idea.
1: You also talked about identical reconstruction in your article for The Conversation. What mm-hmm. is that for people who are not familiar with it?
0: In insurance contract, and it's the same thing with the decree of government, the basic principle, if you have to put back people in the same situation they were before the accident or the loss. That's the basic principle, because we don't want to enrich the people with a claim. If your basement is damaged, for instance, and you have floating floors, you know, and gyprocks and stuff like that, I pay for the claim, you know, as an insurer or as a government compensation program, I pay for the claim. My mind is to make sure that you don't get richer with the payment. So I ask you to put the same like quality in your basement. So what happened is when the next flood's gonna come, it's gonna cost at least the same amount or maybe more because of inflation and everything. So we're repeating the same mistake that we've made in the past, but I think this principle doesn't apply with catastrophic losses.
1: Mm-hmm. Right.
0: What we do is to make those homes, those buildings more resilient. But it's very difficult, not difficult, it only takes willingness. But we need to sell to the people who are buying those protections, like whether it's private or from the government, that it's an everybody else's interest to build back better. And the example of the floating floor is a good example. You know, a nice cement floor, you know, well done. All you need is a mop and a bucket to fix the problem. You don't have to replace anything. You know, it's the same thing with the gyprock. You know, we can use material in the basement that will not be damaged or damaged much less in the next event, next flood, in order to reduce the cost of the future damages. But that's not integrated into the way we think. And that's a big weakness in the way we look at the future costs, because those events will increase. We know that.
1: Are we incentivized to do that now?
0: Very, very, very little. And that's the issue. What I hear is the fact that it's very difficult to sell this extra coverage

0: because people think that it will never happen again. So they don't need to improve. And I think we have to work on that communication and explain why it is important. But at the same time, everybody needs to put a bit of water into their wine, because, you know, we need a concerted effort in order to improve the resilience. And it comes, I think the first step is to review building codes.
1: Bernard Deschamps, thank you so much for joining us. I really appreciate it.
0: You're quite welcome.
2: That is Bernard Deschamps. And of course, as he mentioned, his PhD is a retirement project for him that he's working on. You can read the article. He's a postdoctoral researcher at Université Laval who studies the impact of climate change on the insurance sector. I'll post that article to cbc.ca/Montreal with the audio upload of this interview. A minute and a half away from 8 o'clock, Stephanie Miles has the headlines.
3: A lot going on in the city overnight. Sonali, a man was killed early this morning in the Montreal Ports rail yard near the intersection of Notre-Dame and de Lorgnie. That's right below the Jacques Cartier Bridge. From early police statements, it appears he was a railroad employee working on track repair when a train suddenly began to roll down the tracks and crushed him. And around 11 p.m., police found a 22-year-old man shot in an alleyway in Villeray-Saint-Michel Park Extension. Subjects are still on the loose. It's being treated by the police as attempted murder.
2: Thanks very much. And you are listening to All in a Weekend. 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
4: 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And on demand on CBC Listen. Coming up later today, it's Quirks and Quarks with Bob McDonald.
6: We're kicking off this season with our Summer Science in the Field special. We trek across lava flows in Hawaii, scout for diseased trees in the Yukon, and visit the caves where Neanderthals once lived.
7: This is World Report. Good morning, I'm John Northcott. Oil prices are spiking today. This comes after a drone attack from Iraq damaged a major Saudi east-west pipeline, forcing its shutdown. The news briefly pushed crude to $110 a barrel over fears of widening Middle East clashes.
8: Baga, get hot!
7: This comes as Iran-backed Houthis take control of the Bab al-Mandeb Strait in the Red Sea. Houthi rebels have spent a week seizing key islands and ports. Saudi Arabia was using the Red Sea route as an alternative since the Strait of Hormuz closed. Julia Chapman has the details.
9: Saudi Arabia says its east-west pipeline is temporarily closed. It was attacked by drones launched from Iraq, which is home to Iranian-backed militias. Saudi officials reported some injuries, but the extent of the damage isn't clear. Nicholas Hopton is a former British ambassador to Yemen and Iran.
10: Saudi Arabia is certainly under pressure in finding ways to export its oil.
9: The pipeline has been a key part of Saudi Arabia's oil exports since traffic through the Strait of Hormuz ground to a halt. Riyadh has been sending more shipments to the Red Sea and onwards through the Bab el-Mandeb Strait. But in recent days, Houthi fighters loyal to Iran have tightened their grip on that waterway. The group has pushed Saudi-backed government forces out of several areas, including an island in the strait. The Houthis are blockading Saudi exports through the Bab el-Mandeb, but they insist they won't target international shipping, for now. Hussein Al-Bukhati is a pro-Houthi commentator in Sana'a.
11: If the United States will get involved, this means that their battleship and their commercial ship will be targeted, and their bases across the region will be as well targeted.
9: So far, Washington seems unwilling to take that risk. A Saudi request for U.S. intervention has reportedly been denied. Julia Chapman, CBC News, London.
7: In New Delhi, Chinese President Xi Jinping is greeted by Indian dignitaries as he lands in the capital. He joins leaders from across the global south, gathering for the annual BRICS summit.

coming up in this half hour of the program. We're going to find out how you can sneak in a little physical activity in your day. If you're feeling like there are times where you just can't get up and get in some physical activity, whether it's just walking or anything small, we're going to speak to the nonprofit Participaction for a strategy on how to get in some movement throughout the day. And in the last half hour of the program, we're going to talk about the play Migratory Birds. It's part of the Backyard Festival for TC Virginia Theater. We're going to tell you more about that in the last half hour of the program.

It is 14 degrees in Montreal, warming up very slowly. 14 downtown, 12 still at the airport. Clear. We are expecting a few clouds, but not much throughout the day. In fact, a mainly sunny day for Greater Montreal and southwestern Quebec. We are going to see some showers moving in tonight for southwestern Quebec and for central Quebec as well. So you're either going to see the showers for most of the province tonight or tomorrow morning. For Greater Montreal, southwestern Quebec, we're going to see them move in overnight and then rain showers and a risk of thunderstorms tomorrow. For Quebec City, 9 degrees right now and a few clouds. And it's going to stay mainly sunny for the day, reaching a high of about 22, 24 by this afternoon for around the Quebec City region, going down to 15 overnight. I was going to say 17, but that's what it's going to be like tomorrow morning. And that is when the rain will start for Quebec City. In the townships, it's 5 degrees and clear right now. It's going to be mainly sunny for the day and reaching high about 23 this afternoon, going down to 17 overnight. We're going to see some scattered showers and they will continue into the morning for the township.

chips. Laurentians 7 in Mont-Tremblant under clear skies, a mainly sunny day ahead. And it's going to be a mix of sun and cloud by the end of the afternoon, a high of 21 degrees down to 17 overnight, showers starting overnight as well and continuing tomorrow morning for the Laurentians. In Rouyn-Noranda, it is 12 degrees and it is clear right now, but a mix of sun and cloud for this morning in the Abitibi. It's going to be mainly sunny into the afternoon, but we're going to see showers starting as well in the afternoon for Rouyn-Noranda, reaching a high of about 20 degrees, rain continuing and intensifying this evening, and then sort of scattered showers overnight down to 13 degrees. But those scattered showers do continue tomorrow for Rouyn-Noranda. And in Trois-Rivières, 6 degrees right now and a few clouds. It's going to stay like that for the morning. In fact, a mainly sunny day at a high about 21 by this afternoon, down to 17 overnight, scattered showers starting overnight and continuing tomorrow morning. That is your look at weather, 13 and a half minutes past 8 o'clock. From his new album, Happiness Anytime, here's Leon Bridges with the title track.

0: was Leon Bridges with Happiness Anytime. Maybe you can move anytime. Back to school, back to work, roll around, exercise can often take a back seat. School and work commitments can make it seem impossible to get enough physical activity. Participaction, a nonprofit committed to getting Canadians active, has a solution. Their campaign, Sneak It In, pushes people to sneak in activity in bite-sized amounts. Lee Vanderloo is the scientific director at Participaction, and she's with us live this morning. Hi, Lee. Welcome back to All in a Weekend.
1: Thanks for having me.
0: What kind of exercise is the Sneak It In campaign advocating for?
1: Yeah, so essentially, like during the next 2-week period, so from September 14th to the 29th, we're looking and we're encouraging individuals, families, organizations, workplaces to just try to find other ways throughout their workday, school day to sneak in, to sprinkle in a little bit more movement. People are busy today. There's tons of different barriers and it varies from person to person. So making room to get active can seem a little daunting. It seems like another thing to add to the to-do list. But if we can find ways to just sneak in 1 or 2 minutes here, 5 minutes here,

0: 10 minutes here, not only is it going to really stack up across the week, across the day, but you're going to be able to reap a number of various health benefits, whether it be mental, cognitive, or even physical along the way, that's really going to help you live your best, happiest day.
1: Well, what are the benefits of exercising in short bursts as opposed to doing that, you know, 1 hour, 1.5 hour workout when you can get it in?
0: Yeah, absolutely. So for a long time, what we knew from the research is that if it didn't happen in at least, say, a 10-minute block, it didn't really matter.
1: Yeah.
0: And what we have found is that actually every bit of movement does accumulate, because what we were doing is when we only looked at that certain threshold of people that were only hitting this certain number and above, we were missing out on everyone else that was either approaching, mm-hmm. getting close, on their way there, and that they were still reaping benefits, even if they weren't, say, getting 60 minutes, but they were maybe getting 40. Were there benefits to glean, yes or no? And so what we have found from like the research, the scientific community, is that in fact, there's no such thing as bad movement. Something's better than nothing. More is always better. And where these smaller bursts help accumulate is the fact that our national guidelines do suggest that in addition to, you know, 150 minutes of more of that moderate to vigorous physical activity per week, we should still be spending multiple hours across the week engaged in light incidental activity. Because if we're not moving, then chances are we're either sleeping or we're being sedentary and sitting. And so it does displace the amount of time that we have available to, say, engage in extended periods yeah. of sitting. So there are benefits to be gleaned. Of course, the higher intensity, there's a little bit more, but even going out for, you know, a 10-minute walk, even a 5-minute stretch break from your desk, there are still benefits, and we certainly don't want to negate what can gain from that.
1: So how many minutes per day of activity should people be aiming for?
0: Yeah, no, it's a great question. As I mentioned, about 150 minutes per week for adults. So if you break that out across the week, that's about like 22 minutes per day. And if you break that up even to say to 10-minute bouts, 4-5-minute bouts, like that seems a little bit more manageable, especially if you're new to physical activity, if you're coming back from, you know, maybe an injury or illness, or maybe you just have a really crazy week and you're like, how am I going to also fit this in? If you break it up that way, it's like, you know what, I could do quickly 2 or 3 minutes here. I could do a little bit more here. And that's going to help really add up. For children and youth, it's about 60 minutes of moderate to vigorous physical activity per day. So we're looking at a little bit more activity, but at the same time, it's this with the understanding that in addition to trying to get some engage in some physical activity, get you breathing a little bit harder, you know, your heart pumping a little faster, maybe you're feeling warmer, is that we do not want to forget about the amount of time that we're spending being sedentary. Mm-hmm. And one of the best ways to displace it is to sneak in these small movement snacks.
1: So it was previously thought, though, Lee, that exercise needed to be consecutive to be effective, not broken into smaller chunks. Like we kept hearing, you know, 30 minutes is ideal. But what has changed in how we understand daily exercise?
0: Yeah, no, I think it's a great question. Even up until, was it 2020, even the national guidelines for adults were, you know, 150 minutes, but it had to be in at least about of 10 minutes or more. And if mm-hmm. it didn't, then it didn't count towards that. And so what we were finding is that first it was thought that only at a very higher intensity or at a certain period of engaged in sustained movement that there were benefits. The more that it was looked into, the more that we found is like, you know what, even if you did 9 minutes, like what's the difference between if you did 9 versus 10? Does the 9 not count? Does the 9 not give you any benefit?
1: Right.
0: So I think, so part of it was as it's come, there are certainly benefits. The thing about having the longer bouts is the fact that it is longer, it's more sustained. It allows you to get yourself up to that higher intensity. You know, 2 or 3 minutes here, unless if you're doing an all round sprint, for example, you're not necessarily going to be able to get up into that higher intensity. And we know that the higher intensity, you get a little bit more bang for your buck when it comes to the benefits that you get. But it's not so much so that just doing anything in terms of, you know, active transportation, taking, you know, a

0: quick exercise stretch break for 5 minutes between jumping on one call to the other, that there wouldn't still be benefits in terms of helping to boost energy, to help bring you back your attention to what you're doing, to help at least make you feel a little bit stretched out so you're not furthering like issues with regards to musculoskeletal health. So there are still benefits. It's just looking at it differently. The higher sustain, more intensity, you're getting these type of benefits. If you're doing some of these smaller but still accumulating throughout, you're going to be getting these type of benefits.
1: How can sneaking in exercise benefit people who are already active? Let's say you're a runner or you're a cyclist and you have your set times throughout the week where you do that. Like, how can that sort of benefit somebody who is already doing something?
0: Yeah, so I think one of the biggest things that I'd love to drive home about this is the fact that for so long we thought that physical activity was just the opposite end of the spectrum from being sedentary. So it was like, well, if you've done your 1 hour run today or you've done your 30 minute cycle class, then you couldn't possibly be sedentary. Mm-hmm. And what we found is like they're actually, rather than two behaviors on opposite ends of the spectrum, they're actually two behaviors operating on a parallel spectrum. So just because you went for your 1 hour run today doesn't mean that you still couldn't spend 8, 9, 10 hours sitting at your desk for work. And that's oftentimes what a lot of people do. So what's great is, yes, absolutely keep up what you're doing. But what we wear these movement snacks or, you know, this campaign, like to sneak it in, where it's really going to benefit is going to break up those prolonged periods of sedentary time.
1: What message do you have for non-active individuals or people who may have been, you know, maybe they were taking care of everyone else in their lives except for themselves, or as you mentioned, coming back from an injury, you know, like a shoulder tendonitis or back problems, who are hearing about this campaign for the first time and are kind of unsure how they fit into this picture?
0: Yeah, so I would say that one of the best things or one of the things that Participaction is trying to get out in terms of that key message is like, this is that perfect opportunity to really just trial low commitment and just see that, you know what, hey, I could get 4 minutes in here. I can get 5 minutes in here. And it, you know, it adds up across the week. The great thing about this is that it's kind of a nice entry point in terms of helping to increase motivation. So if you see this here, you're like, okay, that wasn't so bad. Or like, you know what, when I look back, there were actually moments throughout my day where I was able to kind of sneak in like a little bit more movement here and there. And now at the end of the day, I see like I've done, you know, 20 minutes, which yesterday might not have, because I was thinking that if I didn't have at least a solid one hour, half hour break altogether, there is just no point. Also throughout the campaign, we're doing this new this year is our Sneak It In Bingo. So you can download the bingo card off social, off online. And it really is just kind of like a fun little way to gamify and to provide individuals with a series of practical ways in terms of how can you sneak in a little bit more movement over the next 2 weeks. So it could be something like stand during this call. It could be something, get off a transit stop sooner, small things, but having the visual sometimes, whether it's on your desk, on the fridge, you can do it as a workplace or just with a few colleagues, yourself, family members. But the nice thing is the fact that you're seeing all of these different options on what you can do, really quick, really easy things that, you know, we're already probably doing, many of us. Mm-hmm. It's a great way to check those off, submit into social, and, you know, win some additional support or prizes that are going to help, hopefully, you know, make it a little bit more fun, get you a positive association with movement and physical activity. But I do think an activity or a campaign like Sneak It In is one of the probably most inviting for individuals that, you know, are new to activity or not sure where to start. It's the idea of like, let's not overwhelm ourselves.
1: Yeah.
0: Let's just look for small instances. As you increase your confidence in doing it, we're hoping that you're going to keep that after the 2 week campaign. So it's not just about just do it these 2 weeks and forget about it. It's hopefully that over this 2 week period, people will gain hopefully even just one practical tip on how they could fit a little bit more movement into their day to day.
1: Well, here's hoping it sticks for some of us. I'm also going to try and sneak in some exercise too in those days where I am going crazy putting the show together sometimes.

0: but
1: it happens to the best of us.
0: And it will motivate us and make us our mentally better as well. Lee, thanks so much for joining us this morning. I really appreciate it.
1: Thanks so much for having me back. Take care.
0: Lee Vangeloo is the scientific director at Participaction. I'll put up the link to the Participaction website on the audio upload for this interview at cbc.ca/allinaweekend. Well, Moncton's Lisa LeBlanc caught a bit of that frantic energy in her latest track, A

0: This is Lisa LeBlanc with A Fleeting Thought Becomes Another Fleeting Thought. You're listening to All in a Weekend. News is next.
1: This is CBC News. Good morning. It's 8:30. I'm Stephanie Miles with your CBC News from Montreal. A man was run over by a train and killed about 3 o'clock this morning near the intersection of Notre Dame and Delormier. That's right under the Jacques Cartier Bridge in the rail yard belonging to the Montreal port that runs parallel to Notre Dame. The man, who's not yet been identified, was declared dead at the scene when emergency services arrived. He's believed to be an employee of one of the railroad companies working on rail repair. For reasons unknown, a train began to move on the rails and the man was crushed. Investigators are on the scene and traffic on the rail lines remains halted. And Montreal police responded to a call about 11 p.m. last night of shots heard on Cremazie Boulevard West near Villeray, near Wiseman in Villeray-Saint-Michel Park Extension. Police found a 22-year-old man in an alleyway, shot in the upper body. Several shell casings and the impact of projectiles were seen on site. The man was transported to hospital and his life isn't in danger, but the suspects fled and are still on the loose. The incident is being treated by the police as an attempted murder. And then, about 11:45 last night, a small truck was set on fire and completely destroyed on Chemin de Lens, the Lens à l'Orme in Senneville. The arson squad is investigating and notably will attempt to determine if there's a link between the two events. And 5 suspects have been arrested in connection with an armed robbery that occurred shortly after lunch yesterday at the UN jewelry store in the Ville-Marie Borough. The suspects broke the store's window and then a display case. They quickly fled the scene, according to Jean-Pierre Brabant of the Montreal Police. They were just as quickly found. Montreal police located their vehicle at the corner of Saint-Louis and Lexignan in the Saint-Laurent Borough and arrested them. The 5 suspects are aged 16 to 21, Constable Brabant said. He added that the store employee was not injured. A nonprofit organization fighting against Bill 96 hopes the Quebec Superior Court will allow Elections Quebec to issue voter information in French and in English. The president of the Task Force on Linguistic Policy, Andrew Cadell, also believes the agency is quite able to produce all voter documents in both languages. Anglophone rights advocates are challenging the French-only voter information policy in court. The case was back at the Montreal courthouse on Thursday. Lawyer representing the chief electoral officer, Henrik Lavoie, posited it was too late to produce the registration notice and the provincial election guide in English. But he said Elections Quebec could be able to produce an English version of the reminder card if a decision is rendered before Wednesday.
2: They could be working overtime and printing this material through the night, but they're refusing to do that. They're saying under a normal schedule. Well, this isn't a normal schedule. They should be printing that stuff overnight and getting it out as quickly as possible.
1: The judge didn't offer a specific time frame in which he will render his decision, but he did

0: say he recognized that time was of the essence in this matter. Well, it's a weekend in Montreal, so there must be road closures. The Grand Prix Cycliste de Montréal event is contributing to the expected snarls this weekend. CBC traffic columnist Lita Paulson has the details.
1: Plan your route around major road work this weekend. Expect delays over the southbound Mercier Bridge, with one of two lanes closed until Monday. And there will be weekend-long closures on the Metropolitan westbound. The exit for Saint-Michel and Papineau and the entrance for Pinneuf will be closed the entire weekend. And there are lane closures on Cremisy West. The Grand Prix Cycliste de Montréal is taking place tomorrow, with roads closed from Côte-des-Neiges to Côte-Saint-Catherine, right through the mountain to Park. And in Quebec City, there will be night closures for the Pierre-Laporte Bridge until September 18th. Plan and prepare and have a safe weekend. I'm Lita Paulson for CBC News Montreal.
0: And if you're feeling a slight chill in the air early in the mornings, that's one sign the upcoming hockey season is close. Another sign, the Canadiens' annual golf tournament is Monday. And another, 23 players took to the ice in Brossard yesterday ahead of the first rookie team exhibition games this weekend in Gatineau. Dozens of fans were at the arena to check out the new crop of hopefuls.
2: Never seen any NHL games before, and it's very inspiring to see them play.
3: Absolutely incredible. There's so much potential, and it's just incredible to watch the rookies, and hopefully they'll go on to do some amazing things in the future.
0: One of the rookies they got to see was 2023 seventh round Habs draft pick Luke Mittelstadt. He's one of the players hoping to make some noise. Mittelstadt said wearing the jersey during the regular season would be a dream.
4: It's something I think about, but honestly, the main thing for me is just keep getting better. So, you know, if I do play in Laval, that's okay with me. And yeah, I'm just going to keep getting better.
0: Mittelstadt is hoping he's one of the players who makes it out of this rookie camp with an invite to the main training camp. And that begins on Wednesday. If he does, it would give him the opportunity to dress for the Canadiens during the preseason exhibition games. That's one more step forward for an athlete in living his dream. And finally, a Nova Scotia maple syrup producer says the buy Canadian sentiment seems to be catching on even overseas. According to the co-owner of Hutchison Acres, their company in Nova Scotia is fulfilling many more international orders than usual for this time of the year. Chris Hutchison says local and international sales tend to see a bump whenever Canada-US trade talks are in the news.
5: Maple syrup is just about as Canadian as you can get, right? I mean, maple syrup is the maple leaf, everything is Canadian. And right now, Canadians kind of want to stand behind that brand.
0: Hutchison adds that consumers want to support Canadian. They're also interested in alternatives to refined sugar. And that was your CBC News.
6: Thanks very much, Stephanie. I think it's Quebec that produces 70% of the world's maple syrup.
0: I believe so. Yeah. You know, and I think that 70% of that 70% is in my brother-in-law's pantry. Sorry about that. Didn't mean to out you there, but yeah.
6: Well, yeah. I think, well, my kids are contributing to about 30% of that. Okay. So
0: we'll get them together and have an absolute sugar coma afternoon play date.
6: No, their question is, can we have it with maple syrup? Like that's a question I hear often.
0: You know, and as the man in the story points out, it's better than, you know, white refined sugar.
6: Yeah.
0: Okay. Put it in your coffee.
6: So when I was in, I have family in the UK, we went there to visit them and we brought as a joke, brought a small gift of maple syrup to them. And our friends were like, oh my goodness, thank you for bringing us this. It's so expensive here.
0: Newsflash. It's expensive here as well. I bought some this week. I had some ideas of maybe going into the kitchen and making something. I know.
6: Does Marty know?
0: No, I didn't tell him. French toast was my thought, right? And it used to be like one of those sort of the regular sized cans was, last I recall, was about $7. Well, this was like a half can. And it was
6: the tiny one?
0: And it was $7.
6: Ooh.
0: Yeah. So it's basically like gold.
6: Yeah, oh, it is like gold. However, I will give you a tip. If you're driving by a farmer's market, go look at a maple syrup producer at a farmer's market. We got a great deal on some this summer.
0: It has to be better. It has to be. Well, the aforementioned brother-in-law driving down to the cottage, like down through Mercier and whatever, will literally stop at one of those and buy it by the case.
6: Yeah, we buy it by, yes. Who doesn't buy it by the case?
0: This gal.
6: Are you not? Why are we not buying maple syrup by the case? Yeah. Anyways, yeah, no, maple syrup by the case is the best deal. Like, go get it.
0: Yeah, well, I can also just go over there and just take a can from him.
6: Like he's going to notice.
0: Yeah, exactly. He'll figure he knocked it off and had, go get another case.
6: Stick it in your purse and go home. There you go, Steph.
0: That's my MO. Yeah.
6: It is 22 minutes away from 9 o'clock. Let's take a look at your weather forecast. You know what? If you're going to try maple syrup in a chocolate milkshake today, let me know, because it is National Chocolate Milkshake Day. So looking for a sweetener, putting some cocoa in, want to balance it out a bit. I'm all ears. If you have tried this, let me know how that works. It is going up to between 22 and 26 degrees for southwestern Quebec today, and mainly sunny, including Greater Montreal, Laval, Lanaudière, Montérégie. And then we're going to see showers starting tonight. Clouds moving in, showers tonight. They will continue tomorrow. And there's a risk of thunderstorms, a high of about 24 degrees tomorrow under cloudy skies. And then kind of like on and off for the rest of the week. But we're not there yet. It's Saturday. Enjoy your weekend. Mainly sunny today for Quebec City, reaching a high of about 22 degrees. A few clouds tonight. Rain starting for central Quebec mostly tomorrow. So we're looking at a high of 19 degrees tomorrow for Quebec City with showers and a risk of thunderstorms and cloudy. For the townships, mainly sunny, a high of 23. A few clouds tonight. Showers and a risk of thunderstorms tomorrow, cloudy and a high of 21. Laurentians, mainly sunny today, a high of 21 degrees, down to 17 degrees overnight tonight with some showers, and then those showers will continue tomorrow and a high of 21 with a risk of thunderstorms continuing throughout the day on and off and cloudy. For the lower St. Lawrence, it is mainly sunny and a high of 21 degrees today, partly cloudy tonight. Some scattered showers later in the day tomorrow, a high of about 20, a mix of sun and cloud before that. And then showers continuing throughout tomorrow night as well. And for, I keep thinking it's like another long weekend. It is not another long weekend this weekend. Sorry, folks. Baie-Comeau, mainly sunny and a high of 17 degrees today. Partly cloudy tonight, down to 12. Cloudy with showers tomorrow and a high of 18 degrees. And that will continue. I'll spill over a bit into Monday as well for Baie-Comeau. And for the Abitibi, a mix of sun and cloud today. Tonight, however, in fact, it looks like this afternoon was when the rain showers are going to start, and then they will continue throughout the night with a risk of thunderstorms down to 13 degrees overnight. And tomorrow, cloudy with some scattered showers and a high of 17 degrees for Abitibi. That is your look at weather 20 minutes away from 9 o'clock. Let's take a quick look at sports. In soccer, the Montreal Roses played to a 2-2 tie against Toronto AFC in the Northern Super League. The Roses are at the top of the league standings right now. CF Montreal is in Colorado tonight to play the Rapids at 9:30 p.m. Eastern Time in their MLS match. And at the Grand Prix Cycliste in Quebec City yesterday, Belgian cyclist Remco Evenepoel won the race with a record time from the first lap. Italian Giulio Ciccone was right behind him in second place at the finish line, and Denmark's Anton Charmig was third. Derek G. West was the top finishing Canadian in 31st place. The Montreal leg of the Grand Prix Cycliste is tomorrow. Yesterday in university football, Laval defeated McGill 36-13. Today, Sherbrooke kicks off at Bishop's at 1 p.m. and Montreal is at Concordia at 7 p.m. In university women's rugby, Bishop's plays Montreal at 1 p.m. and the men's university rugby season kicks off today. After the women's teams take the field, Bishop's and U Montreal's men's teams will play at 3:15 p.m. And speaking of rugby, the Canadian men's team is in Japan for the Pacific Nations Cup. Today, they lost to Fiji earlier this morning, 45-29. And Alexander Zverev and Ben Shelton will play for the Grand Slam title, the U.S. Open. Yesterday, Zverev defeated Karen Khachanov, in the U.S. Open semifinals. And Ben Shelton defeated Francis Tiafoe in the other semifinal. The women's final, however, is today at 4 p.m., Arina Sabalenka versus Elena Rybakina. That is your look at sports. It is 18 minutes away from 9 o'clock. Toronto musician Jesse Cook is known as one of the most distinctive voices in contemporary guitar. Over three decades, he's created a style that crosses flamenco, jazz, Latin music, and other world traditions. He's touring in Quebec starting next Saturday. Here he is with Early on Tuesday, one of the rare tracks with him singing as well as playing.

0: That is Jesse Cook with Early on Tuesday, and we're going to be talking with him on All in a Weekend next Saturday. It is 15 minutes away from 9 o'clock. Over the next two weekends, Tisserie Dunia Theatre in Montreal presents the Backyard Theatre Festival. Two shows will be presented in their outdoor space at Cité des Hospitalières and one indoors. Tonight, you can see Echoes in the Streets outside at sunset. It's about the history of student protests in Montreal and how they've shaped the city. Next weekend, you can go back indoors to watch Migratory Birds. This play tells the story of three Latin American characters who moved to Canada and navigate their new lives while dealing with their longing for home. Christina Gomez is the co-creator and writer of Migratory Birds, and she joins me live this morning. Hi, Christina. Welcome to All in a Weekend.
1: Well, thank you for having me here for the interest in our festival and the play.
0: Tell me about the concept behind the play Migratory Birds.
1: Well, this play was a need that three people who migrated to Canada had. Aurelio, Cristina, and Diego. We came to this country to develop our studies in a PhD. So we started talking about the need of portraying stories regarding what we saw in the city, the migratory movements, and the big need that we had to share our life stories, also stories that we have witnessed. So the idea was basically write these stories and bring them to stay on stage. Because we understand that this is what constitutes the Canadian, also how Canada is built.
0: Mm-hmm.
1: Well, we wanted to start talking of our perceptions, how we conceive and we understand borders and nationalities and the migration itself. So that's why we created Migratory Birds.
0: And who are the characters in Migratory Birds? How is the story told?
1: Well, the story is told by three characters, having each one several moments, several monologues divided into the play, how we developed it, like three moments of their lives in different moments of their migratory stages. Sorry. And we use also common moments, we wanted to recreate the city life. So these characters probably will be or cross paths when they are in the metro.

0: because the metro was a very important concept in this play, mm-hmm. as people has to commute every day to work. So the public transport made a presence here.
1: It's our migration, and, yeah.
0: Yes, also to give the metaphor of how far we are of our families, how far we are from others, but sometimes how close we are to others in maybe some circumstances, and how also solitude is something that we can share, and that solitude we share in the metro sometimes. So yes, we have you will see three characters in three moments of their lives or their migration stages, as we call this, and we will have transitions between those stories with a little bit of sounds of nature, also the birds chirping, because definitely we needed to bring those commonalities, commonalities between nature and human life.
1: Why did you make the link with migratory birds for the title and essentially the concept for this play?
0: Because we wanted to bring questions to the fact that sometimes we understand migration as a back and forth movement, but definitely some people decided or decide not to return to their countries, and we wanted to make that question clear. We want people to empathize and try to understand why some people don't return to their countries, then they don't go back. Also, the idea of migration is that we are humans are moving since they are on the planet. So we wanted to bring this concept too. And we were looking for different animals, and we understand that also some birds not necessarily migrate as a survival strategy. Others only travel vast distances in the search of food, and they just return to their places. So this is something that is relevant for this play.
1: Okay. And these stories are based on your own experiences with other kind of research and experience in, you know, through migration, migrants in the city as well. But what was your own story of migration, Christina?
0: Well, I came in 2019, during 1 year, I came with a worker's visa. I came here to work because my partner was finishing his PhD, and we wanted to start a new life here. And he's also a migrant, so he had a student visa at that time. And then the pandemic arrived, and that period of time I said, like, well, what's next? Should I go back to my country? But at that point we couldn't travel, so I decided, well, at first I had the goal to come here and study. And then I said, like, okay, well, I'm going to apply for the PhD, and I prepared myself my application, and then, well, in 2021, I started my PhD, and then there was this little in between, this gray line where I wasn't anymore a worker, and then I wasn't a student yet because I hadn't received my documents.
1: Oh, man. And then
0: I was like in this implicit status, and I understood at that point that is a very difficult moment in the life of a person, because it's the question that I don't know what to do.
1: Yeah.
0: Then this implicit status, well, I was with a tourist visa at that point, but I was waiting for my student visa. Then I got it, and 2 years ago I received my permanent residency because of the my partner made the papers, and he was covered by a program that used to, for

0: for students who finish their studies, he could apply, but then it changes. The pay could always changes, and people are a bit confused about that.
1: Yeah.
0: But well, finally, we could apply and receive our permanent residency. So that is a bit of our story. And we also wanted to bring that relationship into our play, the relationship of documents.
1: And being of precarious status and then not knowing what you're going to do.
0: Yes. And then you can do it or no, because certain people cannot definitely get those documents.
1: And then you made things really complicated and had a baby.
0: Or beautifully.
1: Yeah. And then, you know, you had another kind of stress, but it was a good stress.
0: True.
1: Now, so you're doing your research for this play. You're kind of looking at stories of migration and immigration. And then you make the link with migratory birds. Did you have to become like a zoologist to do some of the, to put together this play? Like what kind of research did you do into birds? And were you surprised at how much that you were learning about birds?
0: Yes, at a certain point, because that reminds me of a line that one of the characters says in the play, and he says, like, I'm a geographer, not a zoologist. But definitely, yeah, definitely we we try to understand how animals are important in this in our understanding of migration and movement, because definitely we want also to talk about this relationship, how we relate with animals that we haven't met before, that animals that we just met here,
1: mm-hmm.
0: Or how we missed so much other animals that only are in South America.
1: Yeah.
0: And yes, we want to also talk about this relationship with non-human species and how also we share this city and you know, the life that we're living.
1: What do you want people to understand about migrants or immigrants after having seen this play?
0: Well, we want to bring feelings of closeness. We want people to empathize with the circumstances that make people move from their countries. We want people to also question their privilege, because sometimes as migrants, we get certain, it's difficult for us, but sometimes when we are in the process of migration, we also can get certain documents or processes easily because we have certain privileges that made us get things easier than other people. So that is also relevant because at least one of these characters doesn't take the right decisions, and we can see how that goes in a, let's say, downward spiral for him or for her. So yes, it's something about empathy, and we are sharing the vulnerability of these people, and we are also questioning how immigrants are perceived.
1: Yeah, important questions and a lot of things that people probably didn't know if they weren't a migrant or immigrant to this country. Christina, thank you so much for talking to us today. I really appreciate it.
0: Thank you so much. We want to invite everyone to go to this play from 17 and 19 September. And we want to remind you that there are limited seating. So go and share with us this play.
1: We'll put the link up for that. Christina, thanks so much.
0: Thank you. Have a good day.
1: You too. Christina Gomez is the co-author of Migratory Birds. You can also see her, you can see her in the play next weekend at Tisserie Dunia Theatre, September 17th to the 19th at Cité des Hospitalières. I'm going to put the link up for if you want to get tickets with the audio upload for this interview. It is an intimate venue. You're very close to the plays there, so do keep that in mind. So that's why she says there's limited tickets. It's a smaller space. And of course, you can text us anytime here at 514

0: 866-9066. It is 2 minutes away from 9 o'clock. Stephanie Miles has the headlines.
1: Well, there's a lot going on in the city last night. Sonali, a man was killed early this morning in Montreal Port's rail yard near the intersection of Notre Dame and Delormier, right under the Jacques Cartier Bridge. From early police statements, it appears he was a railroad employee working on track repair when a train suddenly began to roll down the tracks and crushed him. And if you're still struggling to wrap your head around a $2 liter of gasoline, we are perilously close to a $3 liter of diesel. Something to look forward to.
0: Yikes. Thank you, Stephanie. You're listening to All the Weekend. Thank you for joining us this morning on the show. We'll be back tomorrow at 6 a.m. Later today on CBC Radio 1, tune in to The Bridge with my girl, Natalia Ndongo, at its new time, 3.05 p.m. And up next on CBC Radio, tune into The House for a look at the week in national politics. Have a fantastic day. I will see you tomorrow. Take care. Thanks for listening. Bye.

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1: The nation is watching Alberta, and we know it. 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
2: In a week when AI has made astonishing advances, solving complex problems and meeting measurable benchmarks, some experts warn the pace of development could be a threat to humanity. We'll have more today on day six.
3: This is CBC News. Good morning. It's 10 o'clock. I'm Stephanie Miles with your CBC News from Montreal. Developments in Yemen are affecting fuel prices at home again. Houthi forces have claimed full control over key shipping routes near the coast following a major military offensive, and the security crisis is sending global crude oil well past $100 a barrel overnight. Drone attacks also disabled a vital Saudi pipeline. The global surge has put immediate economic pressure on Canadian fuel prices headed into the weekend. It comes as Ottawa faces renewed scrutiny over federal fuel tax policy amid rising living costs. Back at home, that means if you were still wrapping your head around a $2 liter of gas, brace yourself for a $3 liter of diesel in Quebec. Diesel prices have soared the last 2 days, and already the price of a liter was at $2.95 at numerous locations around Montreal this morning. In other parts of the country, it's not quite as bad. New Brunswick is as much as $2.67, which is up more than 14 cents from yesterday. In PEI, it's $2.74, up nearly 18 cents. According to the Associated Press, diesel prices in the U.S. hit a record yesterday. And U.S. President Donald Trump said today that he believes a trade deal with Canada could come fairly soon. The two countries have been at odds over tariffs and counter-tariffs since early 2025. Trump is in Ireland with many family members as his golf course there is hosting a big tournament this weekend. He made a short stop in Dublin along the way. Trump met briefly with Irish officials, including President Catherine Connolly. He was asked about the current trade war with Canada.
4: Canada wants to make a deal very badly, just like Iran wants to make a deal very badly. You know, I just don't think they're ready. But Canada wants to make a deal. I hope Canada appreciates being in the same sentence with Iran. It's a very interesting time. Canada and Iran both. But Canada wants to make a deal, and Iran wants to make a deal. At the right time, both of those things could happen.
3: Trump reiterated his claim that Canada has treated U.S. farmers unfairly and that tariffs should be removed. Canada allows a set amount of U.S. dairy products to enter the country, either tariff-free or at a very low rate under the current trade pact. Long Point First Nation in Winneway is hoping their calls for an independent police force will be heard this election campaign. The community in the Abitibi region has been waiting to get their own police service reinstated for 20 years. Since it was dissolved, the community has relied on the provincial police, located 100 kilometers away. Long Point First Nation Chief Steve Matthias says it could take 2 to 3 hours for units to respond to calls.
5: I find that very shameful, you know, and that government are not taking these matters more seriously than they should. It's to, you know, take accountability, you know, and provide the means and resources.
3: And finally, hockey season isn't just around the corner, it's already here. The Maritime Hockey League is back on the ice. It's the league's 60th season. The CBC's Luke Ettinger has more.
6: When we sealed the game there late with the empty net, the roof almost blew off the place, so it was pretty exciting.
7: Garrett Lamke is head coach of the Pictou County Weeks Crushers. They topped the Amherst Ramblers 3-2 on Thursday. It was the first regular season game of the Maritime Hockey League. It started as the Metro Valley.

criticism of Israel's policies with underlying hatred of Israel, and that in itself is an expression of explicit anti-Semitism. That is how the conversation happens in Israel. You know, there is a, you know, maybe a significant minority, anybody who identifies, for example, as left-wing, probably most of the Arab population and some of the centrists in Israel, also will say, but Israel's policies are contributing to our isolation. But I just think that overall, you have the

0: married life, a person sleeping in a tent is basically a wrapped salami sandwich.
1: The comedy goes off without a hitch on The Debaters with host Steve Patterson this afternoon at 1, 1:30 in Newfoundland, 3 Pacific, and on demand on CBC Listen. Barbie broke the box office. Air lifted up Michael Jordan, and BlackBerry dramatized the extraordinary rise and spectacular fall of the first smartphone. When brands become movies, on Under the Influence with Terry O'Reilly in half an hour. But up first, it's Because News, after the news.
2: This is CBC News. Good morning, it's 11 o'clock. I'm Stephanie Miles with your CBC News from Montreal. A man was run over by a train and killed at about 3 o'clock this morning in Montreal near the intersection of Notre Dame and Delormier. That's right under the Jacques Cartier Bridge in the rail yard belonging to the Montreal port that runs parallel to Notre Dame. The man who has not yet been identified was declared dead at the scene when emergency services arrived. According to Montreal police, he was an employee of one of the railroad companies working on a repair. For reasons unknown, a train began to move on the rails and the man was crushed. The Transportation Safety Board of Canada says it's deploying a team of investigators to gather information and assess the incident. And developments in Yemen are affecting fuel prices at home again. Houthi forces have claimed full control over key shipping routes near the coast following a major military offensive. And a security crisis sent global crude oil well past $100 a barrel overnight. Drone attacks also disabled a vital Saudi pipeline. The global surge has put immediate economic pressure on Canadian fuel prices headed into the weekend. It comes as Ottawa faces renewed scrutiny over federal fuel tax policy amid rising living costs. Back at home, that means if you were still wrapping your head around a $2 liter of gas, brace yourself for a $3 liter of diesel. Diesel prices have soared in the last 2 days. Already, the price per liter was at $2.95 in numerous locations around Montreal this morning. In other parts of the country, it's not quite as bad. In New Brunswick, it's as much as $2.67, which is up more than 14 cents from yesterday. And in PEI, it's $2.74, up nearly 18 cents. Even if you don't drive a diesel-powered car, the rise affects every aspect of your life. Diesel use peaks in the agricultural sector around now, and harvest season is approaching. And trucks transporting food and goods around the country also depend on it. U.S. President Donald Trump said today that he believes a trade deal with Canada could come fairly soon. The two countries have been at odds over tariffs and counter-tariffs since early 2025. Trump is in Ireland with several family members this weekend as his golf course there is hosting a big tournament. He made a short stop in Dublin on the way. He met briefly with Irish officials, including President Catherine Connolly. And there he was asked about the current trade war with Canada.
3: Canada wants to make a deal very badly, just like Iran wants to make a deal very badly. You know, I just don't think they're ready. But Canada wants to make a deal. I hope Canada appreciates being in the same sentence with Iran. It's a very interesting job. Canada and Iran both. But Canada wants to make a deal and Iran wants to make a deal. At the right time, both of those things could happen.
2: Trump reiterated his claim that Canada has treated U.S. farmers unfairly and that tariffs should be removed. Canada allows a set amount of U.S. dairy products to enter the country tariff-free or at a very low rate under the current trade pact. And finally, a nonprofit organization fighting against Bill 96 hopes the Quebec Superior Court will allow Elections Quebec to issue voter information in French and in English. The president of the Task Force on Linguistic Policy, Andrew Cadell, also believes the agency is quite able to produce all voter documents in both languages. Anglophone rights advocates are challenging the French-only voter information policy in court. The case was back at Montreal Courthouse on Thursday. Lawyer representing the chief electoral officer, Henrik Lavoie, posited it was too late to produce the registration notice and the provincial election guide in English. He said Elections Quebec should be able to produce an English version of the reminder card if a decision is rendered before Wednesday.
4: They could be working overtime and printing this material through the night, but they're refusing to do that. They're saying under a normal schedule. Well, this isn't a normal schedule. They should be printing that stuff overnight and getting it out as quickly as possible.
2: The judge didn't offer a specific time frame in which he will render this decision, but he did say that he recognizes that time is absolutely of the essence in this matter. And that was your CBC News.

0: such a great idea.
1: Lose his mind.
2: Our new $20 bill.
1: Yeah.
0: We should change everything to Lake Obama.
1: Yeah. Tim Hortons, Tim Obama.
0: Obama. Yeah.
2: Somehow that is it for this exciting edition of Because News. Aww. We are back, and our very first winner of the season is Emma Hunter. Yay! Congratulations, Emma. You have the honor of reading our credits.
1: No, I don't think I've ever won.
2: I am Gavin Crawford. Just letting the Gander Airport workers know, if Pete Hoekstra's luggage goes missing, no one will be mad at you. We'll see you next week.

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0: This is CBC News. Good afternoon. It's 12 o'clock. I'm Stephanie Miles with your CBC News from Montreal. CAQ leader Christine Fréchette says criminality has changed in Quebec, and to address issues like recruitment, online fraud, extortion, and complex situations related to mental health and homelessness, she pledges to make upgrades if elected. The CAQ plan is to add 300 police officers to the Sûreté du Québec and to municipal police services. As well, the CAQ would add 50 prosecutors to speed up the wheels of justice, and they would add operations centers in Montreal and Quebec City to battle cybercriminals. The total cost would be about $225 million.
1: Ils font preuve d'un immense courage. Ils mettent leur vie en danger pour nous protéger. Et on l'a vu, le décès tragique.
0: Speaking at a police academy in Nicolet, Fréchette said Quebecers should feel safe 24 hours a day. And she says the police who ensure that risk their own lives. Fréchette referred to the tragic death of Montreal policeman Mohamed Lamine Benredouane in June as a stark reminder. Developments in Yemen are affecting fuel prices at home again. Houthi forces have claimed full control over key shipping routes near the coast following a major military offensive. And the security crisis sent global crude oil well past $100 a barrel overnight. Drone attacks also disabled a vital Saudi pipeline. The global surge has put immediate economic pressure on Canadian fuel prices headed into the weekend. It comes as Canada faces renewed scrutiny over federal fuel tax policy amid rising living costs. Back at home, that means if you are still wrapping your head around a $2 liter of gas, brace yourself for a $3 liter of diesel. Diesel prices have soared the last 2 days. Already, the price per liter was at $2.95 in numerous locations around Montreal this morning. In other parts of the country, it's not quite as bad, but in New Brunswick, it's as much as $2.67, which is up more than 14 cents from yesterday. In PEI, it's $2.74, up nearly 18 cents. And even if you don't drive a diesel-powered car, the price will affect the cost of just about every product you buy. According to the Associated Press, diesel prices in the U.S. hit a record high yesterday. U.S. President Donald Trump said today that he believes a trade deal with Canada could come fairly soon. The two countries have been at odds over tariffs and counter-tariffs since early 2025. Trump's in Ireland with several family members as his golf course there is hosting a big tournament this weekend. He made a short stop in Dublin on the way. Trump met briefly with Irish officials, including President Catherine Connolly. He was asked about the current trade war with Canada.
2: Canada wants to make a deal very badly, just like Iran wants to make a deal very badly. You know, I just don't think they're ready. But Canada wants to make a deal. I hope Canada appreciates being in the same sentence with Iran. It's a very interesting deal. Canada and Iran both. But Canada wants to make a deal and Iran wants to make a deal. At the right time, both of those things could happen.
0: Trump reiterated his claim that Canada has treated U.S. farmers unfairly and that tariffs should be removed. And finally, a PEI lobster fisherman landed a rare find yesterday, a white and light purple and blue lobster. Paul Gallard and his crew were pulling in their traps off Egmont Bay yesterday morning when he saw something strange in the corner of a trap. At first, he thought it was a plastic bag. Then he realized he'd hauled in something far more unusual.
3: Oh, it's more purple, like on top. But when you look underneath, like the little legs and that is all white and underneath the cloud, but the top is purple. Like this one is not really a true white. But if it was a true white, I Googled it and it was one of 100 million. But those are the true white.
0: Gallant says he'll probably send it along with the rest of the catch to his buyer. Said this is his first colorful catch. He said he's caught a blue lobster before and an orange one just last week. Experts say the mutations happen from a combination of genetics and diet. And that was your CBC News. And here's your Environment Canada forecast. Sunny everywhere in southern Quebec today, with Montreal expecting a high of 26. Increasing cloudiness with a 60% chance of showers overnight and a low of 17. Quebec City is also sunny with a high of 22. A few clouds tonight with a low of 12. Sunny in Sherbrooke as well with a high of 23 today and a low of 13 tonight with showers after midnight. And sunny for Gaspé with a high of 19 and a low of 10 degrees tonight.

resistant species. Some even call it the asbestos of the forest. Crown fires spreading through a conifer stand will actually stop at an aspen stand, which is really important because it's these crown fires that contribute a lot to wildfire severity and spread. And the reason for that is that it

0: the winner. Now here's a man whose government meant to make you laugh. Steve Patterson.
1: Yeah! Thank you, Graham. Hello, Canada. Welcome back to the debaters. We are coming to you for

0: More than 300 miles, arrive by 3 p.m., and what else? Yumi.
1: Spend no more than 3 minutes setting up camp.
2: Good, that's good. 3 points for you.
0: Gavin Clarkson.
3: Three beers before backing her up.
0: Pretty good, buddy. 3 points. The 333 rule is drive no more than 300 miles, arrive by 3 p.m., and stay at least 3 nights. Or have at least 3 children to do all the camp chores. And that is the firing line, everybody. We are debating camping in tents versus RVs, and it's almost time for our Regina Performing Arts Center audience to place their votes. But first, here with a hard-driving argument in support of RVs, let's hear again from Yumi Nagashima.
1: With an RV, you don't have to hang your food in a tree at night. Animals can't open RV doors. To wildlife, a person sleeping in a tent is basically a wrapped salami sandwich. And let's be honest, we are in Regina. In this Saskatchewan wind, a tent isn't shelter. It is a very expensive kite. Thank you.
0: Yumi Nagashima with a fantastic closing argument on behalf of RVs versus tents. Now, here with a tent pole argument that supports his side of the debate, let's hear one more time from Gavin Clarkson.
3: If you have an RV, I understand what you're trying to capture. It seems not long ago, everyone had a family member with a cottage or a cabin where you'd all gather and have all the comforts of home in a still rustic, natural space where you made some of your favorite memories. It's a sad and hard reality that for most of us, that kind of property is just no longer attainable. And you're trying to recapture that childhood memory with RVs, but we know deep down it's a poor alternative. And honestly, with the way things are going for Canada's middle class, the faster you learn to be comfortable in a tent, the better. Thank you.
0: Gavin Clarkson, on behalf of tents. All right, audience, it is up to you to decide who wins. It's time to vote by applause. Who thinks Gavin deserves his own tent talk? Gavin Clarkson. Some nice support here in Regina for Gavin. And how many people thought Yumi kept her foot on the gas the whole way with her pro RV, Yumi Nagashima? It's almost too close to call, but I'm calling it. Yumi Nagashima, RVs over tents. Big hand for Yumi Nagashima and the great Gavin Clarkson, everybody.
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0: Hey, Regina, are you ready to meet your next pair of debaters? Listen to that crowd, Canada. This comic writes his reviews of romantic dramas in the notebook he carries with him. It's Vancouver's Miles Anderson. Come on out, Miles. Miles Anderson, looking ready and festive, as always.
5: Hello.
0: Hello, my friend. And this comic calmly pulls the tape out of old video cassettes to relax and unwind. It's Prince Albert, Saskatchewan's Kelly Taylor. Kelly Taylor, striding across the stage in a magnificent shirt. Your topic is one that if you don't like it, well, tough. Are the tough

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1: I'm Saroja Coelho. Coming up on Just Asking, Canada's counter-tariffs on U.S. goods are now in effect and were followed quickly by more tariffs from Donald Trump. What do you want to know about what this means for your purchasing? Call us right now with your questions about shopping in an age of trade dispute. We are live in 1 hour. 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
2: Coming up on The Bridge with me, Natalia Ndongo, an inspiring conversation with musician, singer-songwriter Les Louanges. His latest album, Alouette, pushes all of us in Quebec to think long and hard about the culture we're shaping, the people we want to be, and the land we need to care for. So no surprise, this powerful work is in the running for the Polaris.
3: From CBC News, The World This Hour, I'm Kaz Bovin. U.S. President Donald Trump has weighed in on the ongoing Canada-U.S. trade war again. Speaking in Ireland, he suggested there could be a deal soon if the Canadians showed flexibility on what he claims is unfair treatment toward American sectors like agriculture. The CBC's Mark Carcassel reports.
4: It's a strange question to be asked over here.
5: Even on the other side of the Atlantic, questions about the trade situation back home continue to follow President Trump. He was asked about reports of progress in bilateral talks with Mexico and what that could mean for CUSMA.
4: We're going to have a great relationship with Mexico. We actually have a good one with Canada, but the United States has been ripped off for 50 years by Canada.
5: While much of his commentary is the same as it's been, with a lot of the same false claims, there is one notable change.
4: When those things go away, they're willing to get rid of all of them. You'll probably see a deal with Canada fairly soon.
5: Implying perhaps Canada may give some wiggle room on supply management. In a statement emailed to CBC News, a spokesperson for the Minister of Canada-U.S. Trade, Dominic LeBlanc, writes simply, quote, "We have nothing to share at this time." Mark Carcassel, CBC News, Washington, D.C.
3: Leaders of some of the world's largest economies have gathered in New Delhi for the BRICS summit. They're forging ties outside the U.S. umbrella at a time of escalating trade wars and conflicts. Rebecca Bunden reports from the summit.
6: The Indian capital is in diplomatic overdrive. Thousands of security personnel keep watch as leaders from the BRICS bloc hold talks. For India, it's an opportunity to strengthen its global influence. Prime Minister Narendra Modi said the 11-member group of nations now represents half of the world's population and 40% of its GDP. It has expanded to include countries like Iran, Egypt, and the UAE. But a bigger group also means competing views. The wars in Ukraine and the Middle East are complicating the summit. Modi has already held talks with Russian President Vladimir Putin, discussing trade, defense, and energy. Putin called for BRICS to counter the West. But this comes as India seeks to maintain its strong ties with the United States. President Trump has in the past called BRICS anti-American. Rebecca Bunden for CBC News, New Delhi.
3: Hungarian Prime Minister Peter Magyar says he will change a policy which effectively barred child adoption for gay couples under the previous government. He told reporters politicians should not be the ones to decide who can care for children. Magyar says that job is for qualified professionals. The announcement reverses legislation put in place by his predecessor, Viktor Orban. That required adoption requests to be approved by Hungary's Family Affairs Minister, which, under Orban's right-wing government, virtually locked out the 2S LGBTQ plus applicants. The CEO of leading AI developer Anthropic is calling on his industry to slow the pace of advancement. Daria Amode says AI companies need to take their time and create safeguards like third-party monitors to ensure models don't run wild. He points to the recent Hugging Face hack when OpenAI bots launched an unauthorized cyber attack during a test. His comments come as AI experts are raising alarm bells about their own technology. This week, one Anthropic researcher estimated there's a 10% chance AI will kill off humanity within the next decade. In Paris, fans cheer for Canadian icon Celine Dion as she steps out of a hotel in the French capital. She's getting ready for her first full concert performance in 6 years after she was diagnosed with stiff person syndrome.
7: Pleine forme. Elle a l'air vraiment...
3: One fan, Sandy Gaudin, brought her daughters to see Dion. She says the Canadian icon is in good shape and is generous when it comes to meeting her fans before a rehearsal, something most artists do not do. Opening night in Paris kicks off a sold-out run of 26 shows for Dion. That is your World This Hour for CBC News. I'm Kaz Boivin.
2: And here's your Environment Canada forecast. Sunny everywhere in southern Quebec today, with Montreal expecting a high of 26. Increasing cloudiness with a 60% chance of showers overnight and a low of 17. Quebec City is also sunny with a high of 22. A few clouds tonight with a low of 12. Sunny in Sherbrooke as well with a high of 23 today and a low of 13 tonight with showers after midnight. And sunny for Gaspé with a high of 19 and a low of 10 degrees tonight.
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8: Chez nous, c'est chez nous. Rien de comparable à chez nous. Chez nous, c'est chez nous. Là où j'ai grandi, oh.
7: So this is music from one of the 10 albums in the running to win this year's Polaris Music Prize. The song is called Chez nous, loosely translated, At Our Place. The lyrics talk about cold winters, a place where you can only rent, a place full of artists who speak a special French, a place where other people were here first, a place that tells others to go back to where they came from, a place that still has work to do. The artist is Les Louanges. He's based in Montreal but grew up in Lévis, Quebec. And Les Louanges loves Quebec, but as you'll hear, it's a place, a culture, and a mix of people that he wants to challenge with the same questions he's asking of himself. And the album Alouette is one that forces all of us here to really think about the past, present, and future of La Belle Province.
8: Langue de cheval, genre noir, ragout de pâte. Jean du pays, Jean de bétail, Jean le loup, Jean le sage. Le cendrier de Falardeau, la voix de Ginette, la voix de Margeau.

0: demande c'est quoi ça chez nous.
1: It's the second time that Les Louanges finds himself on the shortlist of one of Canada's most prestigious art awards, the Polaris Music Prize. His debut EP, La Nuit.

0: Et Une Panthère was chosen as a finalist in 2019. He was 22, and I spoke to him back then. So we'll go back to that conversation today. But first, I wanted to get an update from Les Louanges about his second shot at the award and his intentions for this music. Alouette, je t'aime. You are shortlisted again. How does it feel to be shortlisted twice?
1: Well, it's great. It's telling me that I still have it. I haven't dropped the ball yet. It's always fun to be recognized in circles that are not the circles I'm really into, or just being included in anything ROC.
0: ROC, rest of Canada. Because why? What do you mean by that? I mean, there are a few Quebec artists pretty much every year, more and more in the last 10 years. This year there are three, I believe. But what do you mean by that? Like, were you surprised that you'd end up again on the shortlist?
1: Well, we're always hoping a bit whenever award seasons come in. But it's just no secret that we're less present. It's not a good or a bad thing. I think it's just reality. Just thinking about all the interviews I've been given about this, the Polaris, everybody's starting by saying, like, you know, you're pretty much unknown in Canada. And I'm like, yeah. I know that.
0: Because it's a question of language.
1: Yeah. And I'm not like being petty about it. It's not my intention at all. Mm-hmm. I'm really just glad to be there. And that means also that the work I'm doing and the work that whenever there is a Francophone there is good enough.
0: Yeah.
1: And like is good enough to like to not be bothered by the language barrier.
0: Yeah,
1: and that's really cool.
0: Yeah, and I'll let you know. I use your music since the very first EP to keep my French in check. So if anything, people listening should listen to, if they want to master their French or improve their French, or, I mean, it would be hard to start learning French listening to records like this. However, that's often how people learn English. So why not try listening to some French albums to learn French if you want. I was just, you know, reading people's reviews of the album and comparing to your previous work, I've read things like, oh, wow, this is his best album yet. And there's a lot of evolution. Definitely the themes of Alouette really present a lot of maturity, not in the sense of like you were immature. You were like a little kid when you came out in 2018, but rather like
1: a baby.
0: No, yeah, or a baby. It's more a maturity, like a deep reflection. All of your albums show that you're quite a pensive person, but this content went further than just the personal. It kind of really spoke to broad, as you know, community, politics, social stuff, love in between there as well. So what was your intention when you set out writing the music for this record?
1: Well, at some point, the intention was really to speak to people rather than tell them about me. That was really one of the goals there. And I think I achieved it.
0: Yeah.
1: And I'm really comfortable saying that this album is way more mature than the other ones, because otherwise that would have mean that either I was already an old man when I was 22, or that I don't know, that like it's fine, like the we're growing.
0: Yeah,
1: that's all. I'm at the venerable age of 30 now.
0: Yeah,
1: I've seen stuff. No, but I've also encountered life in a more serious way. And more

0: serious ways that I had before. And I think it reflected in the album. I have encountered life, death, illness, and also, I mean, the times we're living in, they feed a lot of ideas, and for me, like, I have plenty to talk about.
1: Mm-hmm. I mean, you go very far in some of your lyrics to call out Quebec society and some of the, not just injustices, but contradictions, some of the discrimination, violence, all that kind of stuff. You address it throughout the mm-hmm. record. So how is that kind of content coming to you? Are you somebody that's like, I'm reading the papers every day, or I'm listening to all of the news all the time and I'm taking notes, or how does that information get to you?
0: Well, I'm trying my best to also not just get my news sources from
1: from your algorithm.
0: Yeah, from my algorithm.
1: Yeah,
0: I think I'm not that different from most people, but I have a bit more time on my hand and also an incentive to read a lot and try also like essays and try to understand where I'm standing. And talking about Quebec, I would say that I was always proud to be a Quebecer and doing what I do, but my mindset was that I'm going to bring stuff from outside and I'm going to turn it into Quebec stuff through the prism of my own person. But this time it was really like, okay, I think it's time to like put some bricks on that house, bricks of mine, and to really like think about how can I contribute to the legacy and to Quebec's musical canon.
1: Yeah.
0: And by doing that, how am I going to do that if I want to like really take it there? It wouldn't be just an ad for Quebec mm-hmm. either.
1: Or a continuation of what has already been said?
0: Oh, yeah. I think the funny thing is that like 4 years ago, maybe when I was talking about this to friends, everybody was like, what kind of old concept are you bringing back? And then like fast forward 4 years after that, I'm just one in a million talking about all of this. But the idea was to really try to take what it is to be Quebecois, because at the end of the day, that's what I am. That's what I'll ever be. That's what I'll be forever. And in just like with family members, in a loving way, it was imperative for me to address what I was not comfortable about. It was almost a responsibility if I wanted to be in tune with my values.
1: Of course, Quebec society is layered and Quebec identity is nuanced now in ways that people didn't imagine. But yeah, I can understand why your friends were like, what kind of old stuff are you trying to bring in? Because people can think that Quebec is stuck in some sort of old discourse. And you, with what you've just said and with your music, and not just lyrically, I've always felt that sonically, in terms of your musical choice and composition, you are bringing something else into the mix of what we usually think is Quebec music or music from here. So bravo. Yeah, that was very, that's very important. You said, I've seen things, I'm now 30. In the last 7 years, how much of some of these ideas come from, you know, interactions day to day on the ground, lived experience? You mentioned some of them, but encountering other lives, other stories outside of, let's say, Lévis experience that you knew growing up, or outside of Quebec City experience, or even outside of Montreal?
0: I think it's at the base of everything. Otherwise, you're living in a little bubble and there's not much to talk about outside of your broken heart. I do think that's where most of the raw materials is coming from, because

0: I deeply believe that being an artist, being a creative of any kind, is before anything else an act of listening and being sensible to things. I think that's like the first step. So to be listening to everything, and in a more like a philosophical way of like whatever you're reading, whatever you're seeing, the world is happening in front of us. And as creatives, our job is to try to put our finger on the pulse and try to get what's happening. That's a more like a larger way to present it. Thinking about an album, I wanted to address Quebec. I wanted to be to offer my own vision and what it could be, and take control over what, like, or at least contribute. I prefer the word contribute. And during that time, so it's really an inward quest where it was like, I need to understand who am I as a Quebecer? What is Quebec? And then fell in love with an American woman who's been living in Montreal for longer than me, who's now Canadian, who's also Japanese American, so is not your Quebecois de souche as well, was taking care of her dad, who has dementia, so I became number two in charge as a caretaker, and ended up like also just being in contact with so many different people that I used to be in contact with.
1: That you weren't used to being in contact with, you mean?
0: Yeah. Even like what a great opportunity I had to have to represent Quebec in so many social situations, whether it's like I'm the only Quebecer at the table right now. I have friends who have complicated relationship with it, and I'm just okay. I'm seeing firsthand how other people feel. I mean, it's not the first time ever in my life, but I would say that all of that was, or just evolving in the health system, encountering.
1: I wonder, Vincent, as you say that makes me think of my experience as a black woman, being the only black person in the room type of thing. And you end up being the like translator of blackness or translator of English life or something like that. And sort of raising the hand and saying like, actually, and actually, you know, did you feel like that you had to be the sort of Quebec whisperer or Quebec defender or Quebec translator in those contexts? And did it ever get frustrating?
0: I think our human experience when it comes to communication will always be a bit uncomfortable. Even like the idea of identity is uncomfortable, whether you're amongst peers that are all like you, and it can be uncomfortable as well to be outside of your group. It's not on the same level to be the only Quebecer in the room than to be the only black person in the room, or being like the only native person in the room. Sometimes it's as simple as I don't know, in my personal life, my day-to-day life, I live with my partner. You're always kind of representing Quebec, trying to be just so that everybody get it right, but it will never happen. And at least I guess that being in that situation may help me understand more like firsthand what it is to be the only one of something in the room. Whether I am like in Honolulu with my in-laws is like the Japanese restaurant, and I'm like trying to talk about like the Anglo-Franco
1: tensions.
0: history of, or being on, I don't know, with a bunch of friends, or being confronted with like a born and raised Montrealer who's like, oh, telling my girlfriend, oh, your boyfriend's, oh, he's Francophone, okay. And like, then you're like, oh, come on, we're on Laurier Street that everybody right now in the circle is calling Laurier. But then it just forces you to be like, okay, so what am I gonna not fight for, but almost, I'll use the word fight, but what am I gonna fight for? What am I gonna stand for? What am I gonna

0: where am I going to meet people that don't have the same background as me?
1: Yeah.
0: But it really made me question and got me to try out what it is to be a spokesperson a bit for my generation, for mm-hmm. who we are. And it definitely added some layers and some different perspectives
1: different,
0: to that.
1: Different perspective, but also you aren't just speaking to people who are immigrants or people who are second generation Quebecers who also come from immigrant backgrounds that are not Francophone, that are not white, that are not Western. You are communicating back to your people as well through your music.
0: Definitely. It is, I think maybe it's growing older, but I felt like a responsibility as somebody who's being listened to more and more to tackle those things. And again, I think it's all coming from a place of love to take responsibility and try to lead by example, or try to find a way to establish communication, like a
1: exchange?
0: Conversation, an exchange, as much with your own, again, to say with a grain of salt, what is perceived to be your own, I would say,
1: mm-hmm.
0: or what is socially presented as who's your own, and also trying to be a good host and trying to get people interested into getting in the party, inviting them to the party, the festivities, not a political one.
1: Yeah. As you say, someone who's being listened to more and more, and you feel a responsibility to those people listening in many ways. The touring, how has this been going? Every time I see a show pop up, it's like it's you saying, sorry guys, the show is sold out and it's only been an hour. And then maybe a couple of days later you say, we've added a second show, but that's also sold out. So I have yet to see you live because I can never get a ticket.
0: Oh, yeah. It's wild. That's the first word I'll have to use. I think, I mean, like 3 Olympias being sold out like 6 months in advance. It's like playing Place Belle.
1: Yeah.
0: It's like a small Centre Belle almost.
1: Yeah.
0: And doing the same thing in Quebec City and having all those, or like I played the Schlager and like we got like the police being like alerted. They wanted to send some like cops on horses because like there were so many people there.
1: At Parc Maisonneuve?
0: Not Parc Maisonneuve. It was like Parc Morgan. We did like the semi-surprise show there.
1: Yes.
0: And like there was 3,000 plus people.
1: Yes, I remember.
0: All the convenience stores around got like raided. I was like, that's circular economy there.
1: Raided that's or awesome. People, not raided, Vincent. They were, people bought stuff, right?
0: Yeah, they bought this stuff.
1: Okay. They got profits. Profits increased.
0: Yeah. but the pictures I got sent, they look like they got raided. That's the only thing. That's the thing. But it's fantastic to see that, like, that it resonates so much with people. It's great to see how, it's fantastic to see how diversified also the audience is for Zalouette.
1: In what way? In age?
0: In every way. Age, ethnicity, gender. It's just, you see a big melting pot of everybody at the shows. And also, I've a lot of neo-Quebecers came up to me being like, oh, finally I hear somebody that makes me want to be proud of where I am. And this was a big win for me, not in a vanity way, not at all, but to be like, oh,

0: it's a real tragedy for somebody that grew up here, let's say, to not have a sense of home.
1: Yeah.
0: And to at least, like, I don't know, just give a little something to be like, well, for this one thing, at least you can identify, or at least I'm just, yeah, trying to invite as much people to the party. And just that's the whole thing of like putting your finger on the pulse.
1: Yeah.
0: Being like, okay, who do I share affinities, values with, and how can I use my voice to represent them?
1: Do you have your acceptance speech ready if you win at the Polaris?
0: I don't know. This year, like, I'm like everybody, we're all a little bit competitive. Yeah. And I'm a sensitive guy, so I don't want to get my hopes up too much. I'll obviously think of a acceptance speech. Well, today I think it's changing a bit with the UN report that came out for a climate week.
1: Yeah.
0: I think I know where I'm going next.
1: Ah, got you.
0: La journée va être chaude, but like it's getting closer and closer, and it's not being talked about enough, and I might go a bit harder on it.
1: I got you. Puis, vas-tu parler un peu en français?
0: Ben, j'ai pensé à ça beaucoup.
1: Yeah.
0: Parce qu'à la fin de la journée, you need to be pragmatic if you want to get your point across. And I'm not convinced that going really like, okay, I have to defend French, so I'm going to speak French, but nobody, like, to be realistic, nobody will understand what I'm saying.
1: Barely.
0: It's going to be a handful of people that will understand what I have to say. So obviously I'm going to slip a few sentences in French, but the idea is to, if I'm representing Quebec in a way, I'm going to try to meet people where they're at. Understanding who I am, what I represent, my privileges. So I'll try to find a thing. I think the best, everything is done, is better done with a smile and a little wink. So
1: with charm,
0: I think. Oh yeah, charm is at the base of everything.

You're listening to The Bridge on CBC Platforms and SiriusXM. I'm Natalie Ndongo, and you just heard from Vincent Roberge, a.k.a. Les Louanges. This song is called La Journée va être chaude. The day is going to be hot. He's talking about, well, the climate.

for the Polaris. So we'll pick up that conversation where Le Nuance shared about his musical inspirations and growing up in Lévis with parents who were in their early 20s.

0: Vincent, you mentioned, and I should call you Les Louanges. It's like a AKA thing.
1: Can call me Lulu.
0: We call you Lulu, right? That's your term of, that's what people call you. Cause I saw you on Instagram. You call yourself Lulu sometimes on Instagram. So you mentioned that your parents are pretty young.
1: Yeah.
0: And your parents are just about 24 years older than you are. So they were young parents. What was that like growing up?
1: Well, I think they were a bit different. I think they were the cool parents when I was in high school.
0: Yeah.
1: The parties were at my house.
0: The parties were at your house.
1: Yeah. But the main thing is that they were really open-minded.
0: Yeah.
1: So, and coming from an artistic world too, it was like, it was a bit in French we say, vivre et laisser vivre, but it's live and let live.
0: Live and let live, yeah.
1: So there was a lot of that vibe. And, but they like to be like, they always been super interested in what we like.
0: So does that give you guys a closer connection? Are you really close to your parents?
1: Yeah, I think so. I never had any real big problems with my parents.
0: Mm.
1: Even though I knew pretty young that I want to do my own thing.
0: Mm-hmm.
1: So even for me, I got out of the parents' house at like 19.
0: Mm.
1: But still, it was like, even then we're feeling like it was really time that I got out of the
0: place. Because wait, what does that mean? Were you a difficult teenager?
1: I never been like the biggest, I don't know how to say it in English. But
0: how do you say it in French?
1: Petit bum, là, tu sais.
0: You weren't a challenging person. Like, you weren't a difficult kid. You weren't...
1: Yeah, I like to hang out with the more badass kids.
0: Okay,
1: but still, I could speak to the adults. And everybody could, like, chill with me.
0: So you were, like, a kind of a mediator type person? Like, a peace guy? The guy that's everybody's friend?
1: Yeah, I like everyone. And I never believe in, like, flipping off adults.
0: And so being disrespectful.
1: Yeah.
0: Uh-huh.
1: But I'd still like way more hanging out with the guys doing shady things in the parking lots.
0: Oh, what does that say? Why did you like that more?
1: I don't know. I found like they were more real, I think.
0: Like more honest?
1: Yeah, because like the whole like the high school thing with like you got the jocks, you got the popular kids, mm-hmm. you got those are doing that and mm-hmm. that and that. And I was like with the misfits.
0: Mm-hmm.
1: I think that's the misfits were the people where I could have real conversation.
0: Mm.
1: I don't know. Like those were the one that were real open minded.
0: They weren't trying to be something. They were just being themselves.
1: Mm. I think that's what I liked about them. And still is. They helped me like write the album because I come back a lot in the album with songs like Tercel to that time in Lévis.
0: Talking about the Toyota Tercel, like that's the name of that song, right?
1: Yeah.
0: You're listening to music like A La Claire Ensemble in teenage years, and they are pretty popular Quebec rap group. What do you think drew you to what they were doing? They were pretty original when they came out.
1: Yeah, with the 499.
0: Mm-hmm.
1: For me, it was not my first contact with hip hop music, but like it was the first band that I really connected with. Cause like, in Lévis, you got the whole 8-3 with like the Tactica.
0: Right. That's a crew kind of group of Quebecois rappers who came out sort of late 90s, mid 2000s.
1: Yeah, so like the bald guys with the pit bulls.
0: Mm-hmm. You didn't that was, relate.
1: That wasn't really my thing. And so one day I came across 499 and me and my friends were like, oh, damn.

0: These
1: they're
0: guys,
1: really, oh man, they're out there.
0: They are. They're theatrical. They mix language. They mix French, but with joual in particular, a little bit of English.
1: I was like, who are those aliens? And like, it's fun, but there's a deep, like, artistic value to what they're doing.
0: Yeah. And so they're talking a lot about Quebec identity. Did that resonate with you?
1: Well, yeah, a bit. They talk about it in a more modern way. Mm. I think that sometimes the older people don't get, I think, here. Like, and it goes always, because it becomes, like, political, you know? À la Claire just celebrated the fact that they were Quebecers.
0: They were from here.
1: It's just celebrating, having fun, and just putting some little pieces of Quebec
0: history
1: in that, but not focusing on that. Just leave it there, having fun with it, or like reappropriate those terms and make them sound cool.

0: if you caught it or if you didn't catch it. It's called Montagne Russe, brackets, Serge Fiori, actually. That song, that music, they just, yeah, these guys are doing something completely different with rap.
1: Yeah, but even that song in particular, I know it's a bit like, it's a stretch.
0: It's a stretch.
1: But, like, it's so funny, like, the instrumentals they use on it, and I don't know.
0: And everything about it, but they're fun.
1: Oh, yeah.
0: That voice you heard there, our guest in studio, Les Louanges, who is born and raised in Lévis, now based in Montreal, and is currently, well, we'll know in about a week. He's on the short list for his album, La Nuit est une panthère. And a really interesting conversation about creation and music and what's influencing your sound. You're listening to The Bridge on CBC Radio 1. I'm Nantali Ndongo. So, yeah, A la Claire Ensemble, all of this stuff around Quebec, as you say, not being forceful about it.

0: yeah, I think they certainly started this movement that we're now calling Rapkeb, I think.
1: Yeah.
0: That is important for a lot of reasons.
1: Yeah, I think, well, for me, it was the first, like, rappers from Quebec that I connected with.
0: Mm-hmm.
1: Even though I know, like, the whole culture, it's like, I know I'm not from that culture.
0: Yeah, you're not from New York, South Bronx, African Americans?
1: Yeah. I think it's pretty clear.
0: Yeah.
1: But I think the music's for everybody. And as long as you're not appropriate things in a bad way, you can just celebrate the things.
0: Yeah.
1: And like put it in your own words and not like trying to like mimic.
0: Right. Or pretend to be something you're not.
1: Yeah.
0: Mm-hmm. You weren't pretending in CJEP when you failed composition class. And you write music. Why do you think you failed?
1: Well, it's because in CJEP at Sainte-Foy,
0: mm-hmm.
1: Was the first, we were in the first batch of the new jazz program.
0: Okay.
1: But the whole school was doing more of a classic thing.
0: Mm.
1: So the composition class was like, I was doing Monk's music, like counterpoints.
0: Yeah.
1: And it was too much mathematics for me. I was like, man, we have to compose songs and we can't even hear them. Like, we have to use, like,
0: like theories.
1: Yeah, formulas and all. I was like, oh, man,
0: did it feel unnatural?
1: A bit, but still, music has been made like that for, like, a number of years.
0: Right.
1: And all the classical music, like, there was one guy in front of his piano, he had to, like, imagine what the whole orchestra would do.
0: Mm-hmm.
1: So it's necessary, but I think with the in CJEP, I knew what I was going to do musically.
0: Mm-hmm.
1: And so, like, I knew it wasn't my thing.
0: You think you'd pass that class now? You think that teacher would pass you now?
1: I don't know, because like I'm playing with blocks on my on my computer right now.
0: Because you're using digital programs, yeah. Right? You're not even using an instrument, so to speak. But speaking about the fact that it was a new program at Sainte-Foy, you are studying jazz.
1: Yeah.
0: Making me think of your next song choice, music by Bad Bad Not Good, Stark's Reality, Toronto-based group. And they have collaborated with some of the people that you've named, like Kendrick Lamar, artists who are in that vein, Tyler, the Creator, Earl Sweatshirt. They actually did an album with Wu-Tang Clan, which is this music in particular is from that album, with Ghostface Killah in particular. What do you like about what they're doing with music?
1: Well, I think they don't even want to call themselves like a jazz group.
0: Yeah.
1: They don't want to call their music jazz, but still it comes from that place. But they take elements from indie rock and hip hop and even like orchestral music, like from the 70s. The song that we're going to listen to is, I think, would fit well in like a 70s movie.
0: Uh-huh.
1: But they're doing it in a very refreshing way.
0: Yeah.
1: And that was funny to hear a song like that on an album made by Ghostface Killah.
0: Yeah.

0: Bad Bad Not Good with their song Stark's Reality. It's from their 2015 album Sour Soul, a Polaris nominated album for that year as well. And it was one of the song picks of our guest today, who is Polaris nominated, Le Louange, or Lulu, you said I can call you. So Lulu, 2019 has been a very good year for you, it feels like. So even just before the shortlist, you were named Radio-Canada Révélation de l'année. You won this, basically it's an international prize, Le Prix Rapsat Le Lièvre, which is a kind of collaborative prize between Quebec and Brussels, Belgium. And so you won, I guess basically Belgium chose you as an artist that is the coup de cœur francophone de Montréal. Then you've recently won another award for emerging songwriter from the Slate Foundation. They're the same people who put the Polaris Prize together. Not to mention all the festivals. Oceaga.
1: Yeah.
0: A friend of mine saw you at Oceaga and said, this person on stage is amazing. Like, he's a showman and connects with the audience in ways that this person, my friend, had never seen. You played Festival d'été, 6,000 people, South by Southwest. These are great, great things. Not to mention.
1: Yeah, before Chet Faker.
0: Just before Chet Faker. And you scored a movie, original music for the movie Jeune Juliette, that's currently in theaters across Canada.
1: Yeah.
0: Pretty big year. Is any of this getting to your head?
1: Well, I don't have the time to become an asshole.
0: No.
1: Well, like for me, like the year passed, it felt like 2 weeks.
0: Yeah. We're coming to the end of our conversation and we're going to play some new music of yours, a single that you just put out called Attends-moi pas. This song sort of touches on you trying to keep it real about where you are in music. You say at some point, you say, j'ai compris après, j'ai compris quand tu tombes, personne va te ramasser. So I understand that if you fall, nobody's going to pick you up. You can't get more real than that. The song is called Attends-moi pas. In a time where a lot of stuff is going quickly in your life. So are you trying to say that you want to slow down? Like you're trying to take time to do this thing called music?
1: Yeah. Well, at the end of the song, I finish with like say that, well, that's the life I chose and I'm not stopping. But still, it was an outlook on what was going on in my life, the relations, like with people, they're becoming way more, not difficult, but it's changing. Like, and I'm not there. Even when I'm there in Montreal, I have like 1,000 things to do, and my mind is at another place, and like. Even the first part of the song, it's more about a relationship that I kind of sacrificed a lot for the music. But at the end of it, at the end of the day, I'm still continuing on that road and I'm not stopping.
0: And you're still Lulu.
1: Yeah, I try to be.
0: Vincent Roberge, Les Louanges, Lulu. Thanks so much for joining us on The Bridge. Yeah,
1: thanks for having me.

0: Les Louanges. It's new music on his EP coming out September 27th. It's called Expansion Pack. That was some of my conversation with musician, composer, and singer-songwriter Les Louanges. In 2019, he was 22 and waiting to hear if his debut album, La Nuit est une Panthère, was going to win the Polaris Music Prize. Fast forward to now, Les Louanges is 30, and his latest album, Alouette, is giving him a second shot at the Polaris. We'll find out September 22nd when the awards ceremony and performances will be streamed live on CBC platforms. And so here's one more track from Les Louanges. This one is Ne me quitte pas des yeux, anchored in a very real life experience of maturing, supporting his partner while she cared for her elderly parent.
1: Ne me quitte pas des yeux. Prends ma main si tu veux. Ne regarde surtout pas en bas. Non. Ne me quitte pas des yeux. Ne me quitte pas des yeux. La tempête hurle et nous sommes au milieu. Bien qu'elle détruise tout sur son passage.

Thanks so much for tuning into The Bridge every week on CBC Platforms and SiriusXM. The show is produced and edited by me, Natalie Ndongo, and the 2019 conversation you heard with Les Louanges was recorded and edited by my then producer, Frank Opoko. And don't forget, you can listen to other episodes of The Bridge that you might have missed. Head to the on-demand page on CBC Listen. All right, keep it light. We'll catch up next week.

In times of trade war, something that really occurred to us is that we really need to talk about food. Food prices were already very, very high for most folks across the country. And there's another story that's been developing in grocery stores. Folks are trying to figure out what makes a product Canadian. There are labels like Made in Canada.

0: what the emotion and the action might be?
1: Yeah, absolutely.
0: Okay, John. So maybe I'll ask the question first and then I'll let Fuchsia lean in. What is it that you feel when you look out at that wood shop and you'd like it to be clean, but it's, as Fuchsia described it, a big job. What is the actual feeling that you have?
2: Well, I feel like if I had someone to help me, but that's not going to happen. So, I mean, I feel maybe.

the CBC's Sarah Levitt joining us from Paris tonight. Well, as fans celebrate Celine Dion's return to the stage in the City of Lights, we'll let Celine take us to the end of our show tonight. Here she is with Pourquoi tu m'aimes encore. This has been Your World Tonight for Saturday, September 12th. I'm Sarah McMillan. Good night.

0: take to heal each other? When will it stop? The need to kill each other? I guess we'll never know why we don't deal with each other. What drives us to shoot each other? Knowing our mothers, our friends, grandfathers and grandmothers? When does it stop? The hatred for each other? Trust me, if I could, I would answer these calls and see us chill with each other. We can't even speak to each other. Grew up down the street from each other. But yet I watched on a screen you and me kill one another. And now it's just normal to shoot when we see each other. What happened to us believing each other? What happened to us seeing ourselves as brothers? What happened to us as men, as sons, as fathers? Speaking to our sons, our sisters, our daughters about the benefits of community, sharing in unity. What will it take for us to feed one another?
1: From his 2026 Polaris shortlisted album, 1783, that was Halifax rapper and singer Aquaculture, teaming up with Juno Award-winning soprano Misha Brugger-Gosman-Lee for Make That Change. I'm Gemini, and this is Marvin's Room. If there's any other Canadian R&B you want to hear, please send us an email. 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The beauty of a storytelling show like this one is that sometimes the story behind the song is as compelling as the song itself. This upcoming Canadian singer and songwriter has an incredible story of finding her voice. And so I wanted her to tell you herself what inspired this song.
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0: big tune. That was the amazing Chaka Khan taking us back with Love Me Still. And that's it for this one. Thanks for hanging out with me and taking this journey through the world of R&B and beyond, right here in Marvin's Room on CBC Music. 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